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0: 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After 8:30, we'll visit with Ryan and Jamie Weatherspoon about an upcoming fundraiser. Then just before 9 o'clock, we'll get on our Mortgage Minute with Mary Beth from the Mortgage Department at the First National Bank of Ottawa. 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

0: your smiling face.
1: In every job that must be done, there is an element of fun. You find the fun, and snap, the job's a game.
0: And here we go with your no smoking shock hazard, look both ways before crossing, spoonful of news for today. Use only as directed. A snail race was canceled after activists complained that they might get hurt. They might lose control going into a turn and end up in the dirt. A missing mannequin has been found on a train with a can of cider in its hand. Someone has a weird sense of humor, but it does seem well planned. A 59-year-old woman was arrested for stealing $300 worth of banana chips. Some days you wake up and your brain just skips. Well, there it is, your prescribed dose. Spoonful of news for today.
2: It seems that my husband, who is from Minnesota, played a different playground game than the rest of the planet. 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

0: A horse with no name. There's America. Taking a quick break right here. I'm going to come back with a great one for you, though. This song, because of the unique phrasing of the title, some people thought it meant, stuff from like a quantity of illicit drugs or maybe the name of a famous person that's written out in code. No, it's just the time at which the song is set is all it is. That's coming up for you from Chicago.
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0: Sweet Caroline. That was Neil Diamond. All right, let's do our rule of etiquette for today. It's wedding season, so we're doing wedding etiquette and things you don't do when you go to a wedding. And if it does not specify on the invitation and you did not RSVP for it, do not bring a plus one. No, you don't take a date with you, anybody with you, unless it's specified in the invitation. No uninvited guests welcome at a wedding.
1: 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Then just before 9 o'clock, we'll get on our Mortgage Minute with Mary Beth from the Mortgage Department at the First National Bank of Ottawa. 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I'm Jay Lesore. 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

0: time to do another tip on keeping us safe while we're dealing with those weirdos out there that we call humans. How about a little bit of internet safety stuff here? Don't give out any personal details, photographs, any other info that can be used to identify you, your family, where you live, things like that. 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People use this stuff, and they can get AI to track down where you're at and all this, come after your family. So just don't give any of that stuff out online, social media, whatever.
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0: Drifting Away with the great Dobie Gray. All right, let's do our brain exercise for today. A trivia question about our nation's history. See if you know the answer to this one. What famous gift from France was dedicated during America's centennial era? What famous gift from France was dedicated during America's centennial era? Ponder that one. I'll give you the answer coming up next.
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0: There's Roberta Flack and Donny Hathaway. Where is the love? Brain exercise trivia question asks this one. What famous gift from France was dedicated during America's centennial era? That was the Statue of Liberty.
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I'm Dusty. That was Pilot. The song is called Magic. Aretha Franklin's coming up with one called Respect. The Pointer Sisters with Slow Hand. Gary Puckett and the Union Gap coming up with Young Girl. And now we're keeping moving along with It Takes Two. Here's Marvin Gaye and Kim Wayne.

Karen Rhodes is back every Tuesday and Thursday from 11 to noon with the Second Cup only on 93.5 1430 WCMY.

0: All right, let's go back into history on this date to see what happened. Let's go back to this date, 1987. It was on this date in 1987 that President Reagan challenged Premier Gorbachev of Russia over the Berlin Wall with these words.
1: Mr. Gorbachev, tear down this wall.
0: That happened this date, 1987.
2: 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After 8:30, we'll visit with Ryan and Jamie Weatherspoon about an upcoming fundraiser. Then just before 9 o'clock, we'll get on our Mortgage Minute with Mary Beth from the Mortgage Department at the First National Bank of Ottawa. 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After 10, we'll morph into the Friday show with Jonathan Freeberg and Mark Strell. And I think there'll probably be some tickets to a music event this weekend you may want to attend that we'll have to give away. I'm Jay Lesore. 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

0: shadow.
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0: downtown. That's Petula Clark. Well, police are looking for a guy who went into a Walmart. Looks like he's like 16 to 18 years old. Walked into the Walmart and set a fire and burned up a whole rack of stuff. Well, let's be specific. It was a whole rack of bras, brassieres. I guess he's into the whole bra burning thing. I don't know. Maybe he's just making his feelings on that article of clothing known.
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0: Carly Simon. You're so vain. Got a weird law here for you, this time from Minnesota, that says a person may not cross state lines with a duck on top of his head. A person is not allowed to cross state lines with a duck on top of his head in Minnesota.
1: It seems that my husband, who is from Minnesota, played a different playground game than the rest of the planet. Or at least it seems that way to me.
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0: Let It Whip. That's from Daz Band. This song I got coming up for you after the break peaked within the top 10 on the charts of 7 different countries. Matter of fact, it spent 5 weeks at number 1 on the Billboard Hot 100 back in 1979. Coming up, Donna Summer.
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0: girl. There's the Temptations. All right, what do we got on the calendar for today? Well, it's National Jerky Day, and if that doesn't appeal to you, or even if it does, it's also National Peanut Butter Cookie Day.
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1: Thank you.

0: That was Peter Frampton. Baby, I love your way. Thank you. 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
6: America in the Morning continues. It's 26 after. There was concern at the Pentagon Thursday after the home of the Department of War went into lockdown after its internal systems detected a dangerous air quality issue. Correspondent Clayton Neville reports about 25,000 people who work inside the building were impacted.
7: Multiple floors of the Pentagon were locked down Thursday morning. Some areas were evacuated and others were told to shelter in place. Employees were asked to move in-person meetings to virtual ones during that lockdown. According to the Pentagon, the building safety system detected the air quality concern. Hazmat teams responded in their full protective gear, and an investigation found no evidence of an actual hazardous material threat. The situation now considered a false alarm, and the all-clear was eventually given. I'm Clayton Neville.
6: The U.S. Supreme Court, in a ruling on Thursday night, said the state of Alabama cannot execute a death row inmate by a method using nitrogen gas. The High Court's ruling upheld two lower courts that said using that type of method of execution violates a ban on cruel and unusual punishment, sending Jeffrey Lee back to death row. Mike Hempen has more on the story.
8: The method violates the U.S. Constitution's ban on cruel and unusual punishment. Alabama wants permission to execute Jeffrey Lee by nitrogen gas. The method involves strapping a respirator to the person's face and replacing breathable air with pure nitrogen gas, causing death from a lack of oxygen. Alabama has been using nitrogen gas as an execution method since 2024. I'm Mike Hempen.
6: America in the Morning for Friday, June 12th, 2026 is produced by Jeff McKay. I'm John Trout. This is Westwood One.
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14: NBC News Radio, I'm Mark Mayfield. The former head of the Securities and Exchange Commission is being nominated by President Trump to become the next permanent director of national intelligence. Lisa Carton reports.
15: Jay Clayton is currently the U.S. attorney for the Southern District of New York. In a Thursday Truth Social post, Trump said few people anywhere in the legal community are respected at the level as Jay. He went on to urge the Senate to confirm him quickly. Trump appointed top federal housing official Bill Pulte to serve as acting DNI to replace former director Tulsi Gabbard, who resigned in May. I'm Lisa Carton.
14: A peace deal with Iran could be signed as soon as this weekend, according to President Trump. Trump said an official signing ceremony could take place perhaps in Europe, involving Vice President J.D. Vance and Iranian officials. And the Carolina Hurricanes are up in the Stanley Cup Final with a 4-2 Game 5 home victory over the Vegas Golden Knights. Mark Mayfield, NBC News Radio.
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18: This is your LaSalle County weather forecast for your Friday and a quick look through Saturday night. We'll have a sunny day today with a high near 80, west winds at 5 to 15 with gusts as high as 25 at times. Tonight, mostly clear with a low around 60. Your Saturday, a 20% chance of showers and thunderstorms after 2. We'll have increasing clouds throughout the day with a high near 84. Saturday night, a chance of showers and thunderstorms, and showers possibly a thunderstorm after 7 with a low around 62.

0: 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I'm Delos Yonke.
1: I'm Rita Frazier, and stay tuned for sound from the state FFA convention.
0: Oh, that's right. Yeah. Jim Taylor was down there, and probably, well, we'll certainly hear from them, some or all of the newly elected major state officers, but who knows who Jim talks to when he goes to an event like that. The microphone, it's not, I won't say it's always on. I don't want people to think you're being recorded, but yeah, he finds folks.
1: He does find folks. And congratulations also to all those stars. I love to see the star farmers and star and ag placement and so on. So congratulations to all.
0: Absolutely. Yesterday I was a little depressed. Ferris Bueller's Day Off, a Chicago movie, an Illinois movie, turned 40. June 11, 1986.
1: You have a favorite scene?
0: Well, getting the I think when he gets the foul ball, and Principal Rooney turns his head and misses it. You know, he doesn't see it. He's close up on him on TV, and Principal Rooney doesn't see it. It does have Central Illinois reference because if you remember, Cameron's mom was in Decatur.
1: That's
0: why the house was empty.
1: Cameron was a little annoying in that movie, but
0: I will say though, watching it now versus watching it 40 years ago, I don't side as much with those kids as I would have when we were teenagers.
1: To school.
0: I know. Suck it up. Stay with us, RFD Illinois.

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5: Back on RFD Illinois, I'm Rita Frazier with Kevin Simlow, Executive Director, Governmental Affairs and Commodities, Illinois Farm Bureau. The state of Illinois, now that last week you told us all about the General Assembly's wrap-up of that spring session, now what?
6: Once the General Assembly concludes, we start looking at kind of some of the behind-the-scenes stuff, looking at that big picture. I have a degree in political science, so this is the science part for me that comes in. We're sitting down and you start looking at why do things work the way they work. You dissect what happened, you start to think about things, and we're going to continue to plan for the future with like the Family Farm Preservation Act and what we do with the Family Farm estate tax changes and those types of things, and build your strategy based off of what you're seeing. And a key part of that is looking at the political makeup. As we've just started to touch the surface, one of the things that keeps popping up in our initial analysis is that we're seeing a shift in Illinois politics again. When I started in this business, it was pretty much known that if you wanted to run statewide in the state of Illinois, you needed two of three sections. You needed either Cook County, you needed the collar counties, or you needed downstate. Well, that's shifted. Now it's basically four blocks. You've still got Cook County, you've got the collar counties, you've got what we call our urban counties. So your Peoria, your Champaigns, your McLeans, those that have a much more densely populated center now are seeing some switches. And then you have all the other county farm bureaus. And some of the things that we're starting to notice is that fact that Cook County continues to become much more of a blue county. I think we're seeing that more. It was always traditionally the city of Chicago itself, and the suburbs were a little more conservative. Those 127-odd municipalities in Cook County, they're becoming a little bit more Democrat. It was always that the collar counties were a little bit more red, but they have shifted to be much more Democrat. And we have seen the majority votes come out of those counties. And even those downstate urban counties are shifting to be much more Democrat. So that's a change, and we have to think about that when we're talking with members of our congressional delegation and our General Assembly members, even our county farm bureaus when they do local government. Here in McLean County, it was traditionally always a very strong Republican county. Now it's become pretty much a split county. It changes the way we approach things, and we have to do that. And so this is when we sit down and start looking at those things, thinking about those things, and then we'll take those to one to build into our strategy, and then we go out and explain to the farmer members what we're seeing so that they can kind of think about those things too.
5: And as you reflect, you have a quote to go along with the politics of the state.
6: We've got to remember, Abraham Lincoln in his first congressional address, which was July 4th of 1861. So we're coming up on this July 4th, our 250th anniversary, and this one popped up in my head. Abraham Lincoln in his speech says, "Our popular government has often been called an experiment." And then he went in and talked about, of course, the difficulty that he was facing there and before the Civil War and all those things. But it is an experiment. Things change. There is no specific formula that always works. It changes with the dynamics of the politics. And so that's what we're doing. We're just taking Abraham Lincoln and knowing it's an experiment, and we just keep playing with that data to see if the experiment is working and how we make it work.
5: Interesting. We referenced at the start the end of the spring session in Springfield. Now we're back to look at the state budget and the bills as they head to the governor's desk.
6: Yep, There's a process that the General Assembly has, which is called enrolling, which they take all the amendments and the final bills and put them in a final format, and then that's what's sent to the governor. It took them a couple weeks to do that. They sent them to the governor on Wednesday. He officially has 60 days to act on those. One of them is an appropriate bill. He could use a line item veto and go through that. He's got a mandatory veto. He can sign the bill or do nothing. If he does nothing within those 60 days, it becomes law automatically. And that's only happened once in the last 20 years, and that was a mistake. So we anticipate the governor will sign him here in the next few days because the budget will be put in place most likely by July 1st, which is the beginning of the fiscal year. Of course, we've got our farmland assessment language in that bill. We don't anticipate any problems with that, so we'll hopefully see that signed into law, and that's a nice little thing to see changed, but that's what we're seeing. And so between now and pretty much state fair time, the governor will have all the other bills he'll have, and he'll be out signing those in little ceremonies. And
5: Kevin Simlow, Illinois Farm Bureau. 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
11: RFD Illinois on a Friday. I'm Jim Taylor on the road in Springfield, putting the wraps on the 98th Illinois FFA convention. For a fourth time, the Canton FFA chapter has a major state officer, Briar Nelson, this year's Illinois FFA president.
12: What was your first memory of FFA at Canton?
13: I guess my first memory would definitely be the green hand ceremony that we have. We did that with our green hand class, and I had a bunch of friends in my FFA classes my ag classes in FFA, and that was just a great memory for me. My brother was actually leading that, and so it was really, really helping me throughout the year.
12: Tell me a little bit about your speech presentation today, speaking to the delegates. What did you tell them?
13: Yeah, so my speech was about childhood TV shows, actually, and it was about how my favorite show was Power Rangers, and I was a Power Ranger for Halloween for 7 years straight, and that kind of, I talked about how those Power Rangers are ordinary people, and in FFA we are ordinary people, but we can accomplish some extraordinary things when we try.
12: Tell me about your family background in Fulton County and Canton.
13: Yeah, so my family has, my grandpa and my dad have a grown up showing sheep, and so that was kind of how we got into maybe the ag kind of field. We were in 4-H ever since we were young, me and my siblings and my dad and my grandpa, so that's kind of how we grew up, I guess, is on a small 8-acre plot of land, and so we had some little bit of pasture for the animals to roam, I guess, and that's kind of how I grew up in this ag field.
12: And when you think about how your day started in FFA, was this something kind of beyond your wildest dreams? Maybe when you were a freshman, coming to your first state FFA convention, you see the officers elected. Was that something you thought, hey, I'm going to eventually do?
13: I mean, I don't quite know about freshman year, but it was an amazing opportunity, amazing experience this past year being a section president, and I wouldn't trade it for the world. It's shown me just how much I can do as a section president or as a major state officer, and it's just amazing for me. Yeah.
12: So the fourth state officer from Canton, the second family member as a state officer. Tell me about both of those. That's pretty cool.
13: Yes, absolutely. I mean, four from Canton is amazing numbers. And so That's just great. And in that opportunity, we have two of those being family members. And so my brother was the 2023-2024 state reporter, and he kind of helped me through this opportunity, this week, this challenge, and that's really just helped me along the way.
11: It was just last month that Haven Cash was named Illinois Farm Bureau Actively Engaged Student of the Month for May. Thursday, the North Clay High School grad was elected Illinois FFA State Reporter.
14: Yeah, this commission has been unreal. The feeling, I've just been so happy for all my teammates. It's a once-in-a-lifetime experience. I'm so glad that we were able to all take this step and really enjoy every single second of it and become best friends along the way.
12: And I know life, they say, is a shared experience. A nice representation I see of the North Clay FFA chapter, right? What does that mean for them to kind of see this, you think, and them participate and be involved with you?
14: Yeah, I think they're all enjoying it just as much as I have. It's great to know that I have a great group of cheerleaders back in Louisville, the North Clay FFA chapter. They've all been truly amazing to me along this experience and truly been all of my different hype people, and it's been great to see and be able to experience it all alongside them.
12: When did you know, from a decision standpoint, that you wanted to take a run at a major state officer position?
14: It's always been kind of on my radar. Freshman year, chapter visits. State Secretary at the time, Haley Bodie, came and visited our chapter, and just seeing the way that she carried herself with poise and just leadership in general, I was truly inspired that day. And ever since then, I've been taking all of those opportunities and trying to make the most of every single one of them, achieving all of my goals that I set my mind to. And I knew that I had the voice and the power to represent this organization and association to the best of my abilities and give back to all the members, just as this association has given to me.
11: What a wild week for newly elected Illinois FFA State Sentinel Levi German from Nokomis. His super sectional baseball game was moved from Monday to Tuesday, which was the start of the Illinois FFA convention.
12: What went into, like, the scheduling and making this work this week?
15: Yeah, so if we would have played Monday, it would have worked out perfectly since convention doesn't start till Tuesday. But ever since we got the rain out and the game got rescheduled, just being really open, communicating with Mrs. Bunselmeyer and Kara Freebaron, who have been great with working with me, knowing when I need to be sent out the door to make it to my baseball game. My baseball game was at Lincoln Land, so it's only like 50 minutes away, so I'm really thankful for that. But I kind of had a gap between sessions, so I basically played the baseball game right in between session one, session two, Tuesday.
12: So compare and contrast pitching in a high school baseball game, trying to lead your team to state, and then trying to be a state FFA officer. Similarities, differences?
15: I think it comes down to leadership and trusting the people around you. I know baseball is played with eight other guys on the field, and the state officer team has five other people with 25 more section presidents. I can't do everything alone. I can't do everything without my support system, my baseball team, my FFA community. So just relying on others is huge with both of those.
12: And your message to the delegates today when you were on stage was what?
15: Really just being there for your toughest moments, through all your mistakes, all your failures, all the times when life's getting you down, being able to cheer you up, support you through the entire time, and realizing my spot to support every member in Illinois FFA.
11: The rest of the new Illinois FFA major state officer team, Vice President Colin Johnson from the Franklin FFA, Secretary Owen Rigg from the Williamsfield FFA chapter, and Treasurer Lane Perry from the Marshall FFA chapter. In Springfield, at the Illinois FFA convention, this is the RFD Radio Network.
16: With the RFD Ag Market Summary for this Friday morning, I'm Jim Taylor. Corn, beans, and Chicago wheat all finishing Thursday lower. July corn closing 4.11¾, down 7¼. September corn down 7¾, 4.20. And December corn 4.39½, down 7¼. July beans closing 11.15, down 8. August beans 11.20½, down 7¼. November beans 11.34, down 4½. July wheat closing 5.86¾, down 3/4. September wheat down 1¼, 5.98¼. December wheat 6.14¾, down 2½. July bean meal 301.70, down 20 cents. And July bean oil on Thursday 74.45, down 88 cents. Current electronic overnight trading, July corn down 1½. September corn down 2¼. December corn down 2, 4.37½. July beans in the overnight, down 3.25. August beans down 3.75. November beans, 11.30.5, down 3.5. July wheat in the overnight down to nickel. September wheat down 5.25. December wheat, 6.09.75, down 5. In the outside markets this morning, August Brent crude oil, 86.51, down 3.87. The August gold contract up $130, 42.44 even. Livestock trade from Thursday, August feeders, 359.65, up 527. September feeders up 515, 356.52. June live cattle, 251.47, up $1.37. August live cattle up $1.17, 242.67. June lean hogs, 92.77, down 40 cents. July lean hogs, down 22 cents, 96.62. Cash livestock, walnut livestock auction, steers, 261 the top, and Illinois direct barrels and gilts trading steady on Thursday, 49-59. 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
17: This is the early morning weather report for Friday from meteorologist Paul Otto for listeners on the RFD Radio Network. While southern Illinois does finish up experience the passage of the cold front from now through about mid-morning, everyone else is noticing as they head out the door that even though the cold front that brought the severe weather was impressive, in all ways severe, it was only able to drop our above normal temperatures back to normal levels and not do any better up to now. Therefore, it will take one last round of potentially severe weather tomorrow evening to bring about below normal temperatures at last for everyone in the state. And this time around, the storms will cross the Mississippi River just south of Metro East St. Louis to find areas of southwest Illinois before entering all portions of southern Illinois as Saturday night advances and into Sunday. Areas north of I-70 may catch a break this time around and only see a brief moderate shower or an isolated non-severe thunderstorm Saturday evening and into the first half of Sunday. And these slow-moving storms will likely produce the potential for county-by-county flood warnings, especially along the Mississippi River, based on just exactly where they set up and move ever so slowly, most likely to the east-southeast. Regardless, though, above-normal rainfall is expected for the entire southern portion of the state, with normal rainfall for central and northern Illinois, and this is all coming from a system late on Tuesday of next week, and therefore we're looking for our best 2 days to be Sunday and Monday before the next rain does arrive as resort-style weather with temperatures below normal by up to 10 degrees. The mid-range forecast period for the 17th through the 21st, below normal temperatures will stay in place by 5 to 10 degrees throughout next week, with glorious 50s that transition to lows in the 60s as we work through the week. Pleasant 70s each afternoon may in fact reach the low 80s. Look for clouds to increase late in the week. Rain on Friday into next Saturday. This has been Freeze Notice. Meteorologist Paul Otto for the RFD Radio Network.
18: Cattle were higher Thursday. Hogs finished mixed. Soybeans and corn closed lower. I'm John Perkins with a Brownfield Market Update. Speed wins. That's why Stein is focused on delivering higher-yielding genetics faster than the competition and why they release more new Enlist E3 lines than any other company. Stein has yield. Soybeans and corn are lower, largely focused on development weather. July beans were down 8 at 11.15. August was 7.25 lower at 11.20.5. July corn was down 7.25 at 4.11.75. September was 7.75 lower at 4.20. Live and feeder cattle were up ahead of widespread direct business. Megan Grebner has more on that in just a bit. August live was 117 higher, 242.67. October was up 170 at 235.40. With the lower moving corn, August feeders are up 527 at 359.65. And adjusting spreads, July corn was down 22 at 96.62. August was up 47 at 95.90. Now, let's head over to Megan Grebner for livestock. Megan.
19: Thanks, Sean. Direct cash cattle trade activity has been pretty quiet. Bids were finally floated at $253 live in Kansas and Texas, but those were well below current asking prices of $258 live in the South. It looks like significant trade volume is going to hold out until sometime on Friday. Estimated cattle slaughter was 105,000 head, down 3,000 on the week and down more than 12,000 on the year. The cash hog market has struggled with consistency. Processors have had multiple days of solid business, so they could have needed numbers on hand. But with ample supplies of market-ready hogs available, demand remains crucial. There have been some bright spots on the global market, but there are still concerns about long-term concern. Summer grilling season is back, which is an opportunity to bolster domestic demand, especially as pork remains a competitive price in the retail space. Estimated hog slaughter was 485,000 head, up 9,000 on the week and up more than 5,000 on the year. With John Perkins, I'm Megan Grebner for Brownfield.
4: That's all the time we have for RFD Illinois.
5: All right. So this is from 1970.
4: Oh, my. Okay.
5: I know. When I find myself in times of trouble, Mother Mary comes to me.
4: Is that Paul Simon?
5: It is the Beatles. Oh. I was thinking about songs in Ferris Bueller, but Twist and Shout is in Ferris Bueller.
4: Yes, it
5: is. And I was just looking for other Beatles song. Let It Be, 1970, the Beatles. When I find myself in times of trouble, Mother Mary comes to me, speaking words of wisdom.
4: Oh, yeah.
5: Let it be.
4: Those that love the Beatles are quite upset with me right now. Thanks for joining us. I'm Delois Yonke.
5: I'm Rita Frazier. Have a great day.
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22: NBC News Radio, I'm Mark Mayfield. President Trump is indicating that a peace deal with Iran could be imminent after he canceled a planned military strike set for Thursday. Trump spoke from the Oval Office.
23: With the Strait will officially open as soon as we sign, which could be soon, very soon.
22: Trump said an official deal signing ceremony could take place this weekend, maybe in Europe, involving Vice President J.D. Vance and Iranian officials. The president says the Strait of Hormuz will open up after the deal is signed, even though U.S. Central Command insisted earlier yesterday that the strait has remained open to all commercial ships. Vice President J.D. Vance is set to appear on The View. His appearance comes as Disney and the Trump administration have been clashing over license renewals for 8 ABC TV stations. Vance will discuss his new book and priorities and goals for the administration, as well as the latest political headlines with all 6 of the program's co-hosts. The episode airs on June 16th. The former head of the Securities and Exchange Commission is being nominated by President Trump to become the next permanent director of national intelligence. Lisa Carton reports.
24: Jay Clayton is currently the U.S. Attorney for the Southern District of New York. In a Thursday Truth Social post, Trump said few people anywhere in the legal community are respected at the level as Jay. He went on to urge the Senate to confirm him quickly. Trump appointed top federal housing official Bill Pulte to serve as acting DNI to replace former director Tulsi Gabbard, who resigned in May. I'm Lisa Carton.
22: SpaceX is about to launch the largest IPO ever. The deal that could make Elon Musk a trillionaire happens today. The rocket company is planning to sell more than 555 million shares of the company at $135 apiece. It values that company at more than $1.7 trillion. And the Carolina Hurricanes took the lead in the Stanley Cup Final with a 4-2 home victory over the Vegas Golden Knights in Game 5. You're listening to the latest from NBC News Radio. President Trump says he's taking action to lower the costs of seafood for Americans. Trump announced he's reversing regulations on the fishing industry to increase U.S. competitiveness with other countries.
25: Hundreds of thousands of square miles of ocean was cut off for them. They can't fish. Other people could fish. They couldn't. These people weren't allowed to fish.
22: Some of those include expanding access to key fishing grounds in the Atlantic and Pacific Oceans. Trump was surrounded with fishing industry workers when he signed his executive order in the Oval Office on Thursday. The U.S. Park Police are investigating after the numbers 8647 appeared etched in the grass near the Washington Monument on Thursday. Images taken from the top of the monument showed the numbers, which were apparently created from dead or discolored grass. The Trump administration has argued in the past that the term 8647 could constitute a threat against the nation's 47th president. The Department of the Interior called the message deranged vandalism, adding that anyone who makes a threat against the president is going to be found and held accountable. Researchers at the University of Virginia want to find out if being enrolled in Medicare has any impact on the prevention and treatment of strokes. Tammy Trujillo reports.
0: A team led by Dr. Jonathan Crow is speaking with patients and analyzing the differences between traditional Medicare plans and Advantage Medicare coverage. Crow says nearly 72% of stroke patients in the U.S. are covered by Medicare insurance, so the study could make important recommendations to improve stroke outcomes around the U.S. The American Heart Association gave researchers $200,000 to help fund the study. I'm Tammy Trujillo.
22: Even more flesh-eating flies have been detected in Texas. The fly lays its eggs in open wounds, and if left untreated in livestock, it causes death in days. This is the first outbreak since the 1970s. And Steven Spielberg's sci-fi film Disclosure Day is looking to take number one at this weekend's box office. The movie is looking to bring in $35 million in North America and about $65 million around the globe. Mark Mayfield, NBC News Radio.
1: Families across the country feeling the pinch as summer child care costs continue to climb. New national data shows parents are paying between $1,700 and $2,700 per child for an 8 to 10 week summer program. Places like Arizona, Alaska, and California landing in the higher end, Alabama and Arkansas remaining among the least expensive. And public school enrollment in Texas is on the decline. New numbers show parents are actually pulling their kids out of charter schools. The trend of homeschooling is now outpacing both.
2: Post-COVID, parents want more control over their children's education.
1: That's Anita Scott with the Texas Homeschool Coalition.
2: What their children learn, how they learn, the pace of instruction.
1: She says it's really the snowball effect.
2: We're seeing groups pop up on social media where families are saying, hey, I live in this community and I'm interested in seeing if there's anyone else who's homeschooling.
1: And it's not just consumers that are dealing with higher prices. Daria Albinger breaks down the latest producer price index.
3: The producer price index measures prices on the wholesale level or how much it costs to make products before they go to market. The Bureau of Labor Statistics says prices rose 1.1% from April to May and 6.5% year over year. That's the highest yearly rate since November of 2022. A surge in gasoline prices, in large part due to the war in Iran, drove the increase.
1: And university students may have had their personal data compromised by notorious cyber criminals. Rory O'Neill with more.
6: Online hackers have gotten into Oracle PeopleSoft computer servers at more than 100 organizations. PeopleSoft software applications can manage payroll, HR, administration, and other business operations. The well-known hacking group called Shiny Hunters tells TechCrunch that they are behind this attack. Many of the victims are universities, and some student data may have been compromised, according to the report.
1: And the Starbucks Barista Cups are back, but with a twist. Now they come with a soccer-themed cap just in time for the World Cup. I'm Monica Nelson with your consumer and business news.
9: The Hurricanes with a two-goal second period beat the Golden Knights 4-2 in Game 5. Take a 3-2 lead in the Stanley Cup Final. Forward Nikolaj Ehlers on the team's mindset heading into Game 6 for a chance to win the Stanley Cup.
26: It's going to be a really tough game, but we're excited for it. We're ready for it. You know, this team has been working all year for moments like these, and especially this moment.
9: Vegas center William Karlsson left in the second period with an upper body injury and will miss Game 6. In baseball, Shohei Ohtani with a solo homer, his 13th of the season before leaving the game with knee inflammation in the Dodgers' 8-6 win over the Pirates. The FIFA World Cup underway. Mexico beat South Africa 2-0. South Korea took down Czechia 2-1. The United States men's national team will begin their journey tonight against Paraguay at SoFi Stadium. The United States has never won the World Cup. That's sports. I'm Ron DeMoss.
0: Some very active weather patterns at work across the country. Along the central plains, including Nebraska, Kansas, Oklahoma, and eastern Colorado, expect thunderstorms, some of them severe, with damaging winds, large hail, and heavy rainfall. Highs will top the low 80s in Nebraska and Colorado, the low 90s in Oklahoma and North Texas. Across the Midwest, including Iowa, Missouri, Illinois, Wisconsin, and Minnesota, showers and thunderstorms continue with the risk of localized flooding and highs in the low 80s. Scattered showers and thunderstorms are in the forecast for the northeast from Pennsylvania and New York into New England. Temperatures will range from the 70s in northern New England to the mid-80s further south. Hot and humid in the deep south and along the Gulf Coast with scattered thunderstorms and highs hitting the mid-90s. The desert southwest continues to be the hottest spot in the country with temperatures hitting 112 degrees across Arizona, southern Nevada, and inland California. Along the west coast, northern California stays in the 70s, while southern California crosses into the low 90s. And the Pacific Northwest has sunshine and temperatures in the 70s. That's your national forecast. I'm Tammy Trujillo.
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7: Severe thunderstorms and tornadic weather moved through central and northern Illinois late on Tuesday afternoon into Tuesday evening, producing funnel clouds near Streeter and south of the LaSalle County Panhandle, including confirmed tornado touchdowns and even twin tornadoes. The thunderstorm supercell that caused the damage in Streeter emerged between Peoria and Chillicothe around 4 o'clock yesterday afternoon, grew in strength quickly as it moved northeast through Marshall County and then made a turn to the east as it approached I-39 just south of the Illinois 18 interchange. Early reports of fatalities were later determined to be inaccurate. LaSalle County Emergency Management Agency Director Fred Moore confirming no deaths as of 6:10 Thursday evening. LaSalle County Sheriff Adam Diss said a gas leak closed East 19th Road, multiple homes sustaining damage. One non-life-threatening injury was reported. One resident was trapped under the debris of their home and was rescued by a photographer with help from first responders. Streeter Mayor Tara Bedi announcing last evening that fortunately no reported fatalities, expressing gratitude for the safety of South Streeter residents and the swift response from emergency services within Streeter. The mayor is advising citizens now to steer clear of these damaged areas. That's Airport Road, Saratoga Lane, John Street, Sunbury Drive, 12th Street between Otter Creek Road and Saratoga Lane. Crews from ComEd and NICOR have been in Streeter all night, helping with the beginning of cleanup efforts. The same line of tornadic weather continued across the state line and caused considerable damage in Merrillville, Indiana. Another tornado caused damage in west suburban Bartlett. Streeter Mayor Bedi said late last night that the American Red Cross has opened an emergency shelter at St. Paul's Evangelical Lutheran Church for Streeter residents needing food and lodging after the tornado damage. City crews, emergency responders, utility workers all worked into the night, prompting officials to restrict access to affected neighborhoods. The areas will remain secured by the police department until 8 this morning. That's when returning residents will be required to provide identification and check in with law enforcement. Officials said additional volunteers are not needed, and Streeter officials continue to urge the public to avoid downed power lines, damaged trees and debris, as well as avoiding trying to get into the damaged portions of town. Thousands of residents were without power as of late yesterday afternoon. LaSalle County, among the hardest hit areas, over 1,350 customers with the outages. And according to utility reports, Commonwealth Edison accounted for the largest share of outages, followed by Ameren and Corn Belt Energy. In Putnam County, only two reported outages. Bureau County had about 170 customers without service. Statewide, more than 145,000 households were without power at some point in time. Streeter remains the largest area with an outage. Currently, still around 800 residents without power. State of Illinois is paying tribute to an Illinois tollway worker who was killed in a crash last month. Calvin Holly died after he was hit by a vehicle while filling in potholes on I-294 in Des Plaines on May 30th. Flags will be flown at half-staff throughout the state today to honor Holly. A Berwyn man is charged with aggravated DUI in that crash. The LaSalle County Treasurer's Office announcing that mobile home local services tax bills are due June 19th. Payments may be made in person at the Treasurer's Office at the Etna Road Governmental Complex in North Ottawa from 8 a.m. to 4:30 p.m. Monday through Friday. Also by mail. through the 24-hour drop box at the LaSalle County Government Complex or by phone using a credit card or e-check. Credit card payments are subject to an approximately 2.4% convenience fee. E-check payments carry a $1 fee per parcel. A $25 monthly penalty up to $100 will be assessed on delinquent payments beginning June 20th. For more information, contact the LaSalle County Treasurer's Office at 815-434-8219. 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
7: During the final week of the legislative session, Illinois lawmakers approved legislation requiring the Department of Children and Family Services to consider access to reproductive and gender-affirming health care before placing foster children in out-of-state homes. The measure also allows foster youth ages 8 and older to object to placements outside the state of Illinois. Supporters said the bill is designed to protect Illinois children and preserve access to health care services when placements do occur across state lines. Republican lawmakers opposed the measure, arguing it could infringe on the policies of other states and create additional administrative challenges for DCFS. A new federal lawsuit is challenging the new Right to Die law in Illinois, a measure set to go into effect in September, would allow doctors to prescribe medication to terminally ill people to end their own lives. A suit filed by disability rights and patient advocacy groups claims the legislation violates federal laws, including the Americans with Disabilities Act, which protects people with disabilities from discrimination. Governor J.B. Pritzker, the Illinois Department of Public Health, and its director are named as the defendants. Illinois Treasurer Michael Frerichs announcing a new grant program aimed at supporting small nonprofit organizations working to combat food insecurity across the state. The initiative is available to nonprofits without full-time employees that were eligible for the previous round of funding. The grants are being offered as communities face increasing demand for food assistance, with thousands of Illinois residents losing access to federal food aid programs. State officials say the funding is intended to help local food pantries and community organizations meet growing needs and continue serving vulnerable populations. State Board of Education introducing a statewide numeracy plan designed to help teachers, schools, and districts develop strategies to improve student mathematics achievement. Modeled after the Comprehensive Literacy Plan,

0: Treasurer's report and financial statements, bills, travel expenses, and payroll. Board members will also have administrative and personnel reports, including resignations and extracurricular appointments for the 2026-27 school year. New business includes consideration of the district's 2026-27 risk management plan, resolutions on depositories and expense reimbursements, a memorandum of understanding with the City of Ottawa for school resource officers, as well as approval of a bid for school vehicles. Auxiliary Action Center of Northern Illinois has appointed Rick Burchell as its new executive director, succeeding Nate Kloster, who will retire at the end of June. Burchell, who resides in DeKalb, brings extensive leadership experience to the role, having served as principal of Caneland Middle School and director of the Fox Valley Career Center. As Voluntary Action Center's executive director, he'll oversee the organization's operations and services across LaSalle, Bureau, Putnam, DeKalb, and Kendall counties, including programs such as Meals on Wheels that support residents throughout the region. 32-year-old Daniel Vargas Rosas was sentenced in LaSalle County Circuit Court this week to 3 years in prison after pleading guilty to aggravated domestic battery and criminal trespass to a residence. Under the terms of a plea agreement, a second domestic battery charge was dismissed. Vargas Rosas was originally arrested and charged in September in connection with offenses committed in LaSalle. He'll receive credit for approximately 6 months already served in the LaSalle County Jail, reducing his prison term. Following his release, he'll be required to serve 4 years probation. Still ahead, obituaries, sports, and weather.
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3: From the 93.5 1430 WCMY obituary page, Paul Gurdon Jr. passed away on Saturday, April 25th, at the age of 69. A memorial service for Paul Gurdon Jr. will be held at noon at the Mueller Funeral Home in Ottawa today. Visitation will be 1 hour prior to the service. Burial will be private at Oakwood Memorial Park. James Try, 73, of Ottawa, passed away on Thursday, June 4th, in Niles. A visitation for James Try will be held from 4 until 7 p.m. at the Ottawa Funeral Home today. Mass of Christian burial will be held on Saturday, June 13th at 10:30 a.m. at St. Columba Catholic Church. Burial will be at St. Columba Cemetery at a later date. Gregory Chalice, 79, of LaSalle, passed away on June 7th. Prayer services for Gregory Chalice will be at 11:30 a.m. on Saturday, June 13th at Mueller Pagani Funeral Home in LaSalle, followed by a Mass of Christian burial at noon at St. Hyacinth's Church in LaSalle. Burial to follow at St. Stephen Cemetery in Streeter. Visitation will be from 9:30 until 11:30 a.m. on Saturday at the funeral home. Dorothy Holloway, 99, of Ottawa, formerly of Tonica, passed away on Wednesday, June 10th at Pleasant View Lutheran Nursing Home. Memorial services for Dorothy Holloway will be held at 1 p.m. on Sunday, June 14th, at the Mueller Funeral Home in Ottawa. Visitation will be held 1 hour prior to the services at the funeral home. You can find these full obituaries on our website, which you can read for free anytime at 1430WCMY.com. 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
3: 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The IHSA Varsity Baseball State Semifinals will take place on Saturday, June 13th, with a 2A competing at Illinois Field in Champaign. The Marquette Crusaders are on a quest for their 3rd consecutive title, having won back-to-back Class 1A championships. Despite stepping up to the Class 2A this year, Marquette has maintained a winning streak and heading into the finals with an impressive overall record of 37-3. We wish them all the best of luck tomorrow. In pro sports, yesterday's game between the Chicago White Sox and the Atlanta Braves was postponed due to the weather at Wrigley Field. The contest will be made up on August 20th, which is a mutual day off for both clubs. The White Sox are in first place for the first time in 5 years. The Southsiders earned the top spot in the AL Central after beating the Braves 2-1 yesterday at Wrigley Field. The Sox hold a half-game lead over the Cleveland Guardians. The Southsiders have won 3 out of their last 4 games and are in first place in the AL Central at 36-31. They'll send Anthony Kay to the mound against the Dodgers tonight. We will have a 6 p.m. pregame and a 6:40 first pitch right here on your official White Sox station, WCMY. The Chicago Cubs snapped a 3-game losing streak with a 9-3 win over the Colorado Rockies at Coors Field. Suzuki hit a grand slam in the victory, with Alex Bregman and Carson Kelly also going deep. Edward Cabrera earned his 4th win after holding Colorado to 2 runs on 5 hits in 5 1/3 innings. The Northsiders are tied for 3rd place in the NL Central at 35-34. They send Javier Assad to the mound against the Giants tonight. The Chicago Bears are done with mandatory mini camps. The team wrapped up its final day of practices at Halas Hall yesterday. Players will have just over a month before training camp starts in July. In other Bears news, the Bears will be wearing their throwback alternate uniforms during their Christmas Day game against the Packers at Soldier Field. There'll be a rally towel giveaway that same day at the stadium. The team made the announcement yesterday as they listed the game home themes for the upcoming season this fall. On September 20th, which is the home opener against the Vikings, the Bears will observe Homecoming Day, where former players will be recognized. Fans will receive an adjustable cap. Latino Heritage Month will be observed on September 28th during a game against the Eagles. 5 other home games will also feature themes, including Bears fans wear pink, a salute to service, and a fan appreciation day. And lastly, the Chicago Sky are on a 3-game losing streak after falling to the Indiana Fever 114-106 in overtime at Gainbridge Fieldhouse. The 3-9 Sky hosts the Liberty next week, and that is your Friday Sports Report.
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3: This is your LaSalle County weather forecast for your Friday and a quick look through Saturday night. We'll have a sunny day today with a high near 80, west winds at 5 to 15 with gusts as high as 25 at times. Tonight, mostly clear with a low around 60. Your Saturday, a 20% chance of showers and thunderstorms after 2. We'll have increasing clouds throughout the day with a high near 84. Saturday night, a chance of showers and thunderstorms and showers, possibly a thunderstorm after 7 with a low around 62.
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All righty, it's 28 minutes after 7 o'clock, 7:28, and a good morning to you on this Friday, June the 12th, 2026. I'm Jay Lesore, and as you heard, we come to you from Studio 1, the First National Bank of Ottawa studio here at 93.5 1430 WCMY. Thanks for letting us be a part of your day today. We appreciate you being a part of ours on this morning after what was an awful late Thursday afternoon and into Thursday evening yesterday. And I want to pass along, and I'll do it in just a minute here, a couple of things from Streeter Mayor Tara Bedi that have been on her Facebook page this morning. First of all, though, I did want to just tell you what's up today, this morning, and we'll be joined here in about an hour. Where did my calendar go? It just disappeared all of a sudden. Well, you know what? Operator error. Ryan and Jamie Weatherspoon will join us here in just about an hour, right after 8:30. They've got a fundraising event coming up this weekend that they'd like to tell everybody about. And then around 10 to 9, we'll get into the Mortgage Minute with Mary Beth from the Mortgage Department at the First National Bank of Ottawa. After 9 o'clock, Molly Perot from the Ottawa Historical and Scouting Heritage Museum scheduled to join us. After 10 o'clock, we'll morph into the Friday show. Jonathan Freeberg will be joining me here in Studio 1, and we'll also be joined by Fox 32 meteorologist Mark Strell. So that's what's up today. Phone number is 815-433-1430. The text line, 815-617-9351. And Streeter Mayor Tara Bedi, just about 50 minutes ago, shared a Facebook post from the Streeter Fire Department that I want to pass along. And so here's what the Streeter Fire Department says this morning. Good morning. It has been brought to our attention that there is a social media post, or maybe several, telling people to bring donations to the Streeter Fire Department. Number one, we appreciate everyone's desire to help. That is one of the best qualities of our community. It's compassion and eagerness to be a part of the solution. Two, right now we are not prepared to take donations. Our crews are busy protecting the city, conducting damage assessments, and all of the work that comes with recovering. Please do not overwhelm the fire department with phone calls and traffic for donations, as we need to be able to focus on helping others. And three, there will be a time for donations. For specific details about what to donate and where to make those donations, stay tuned to the Facebook page, Streeter Mayor Tara Bedi. All directions will come from the Emergency Operations Center. Thank you all so much. You are truly an incredible community. Streeter Strong. And then the Mayor Bedi also shared last night a post from the Livingston County Sheriff's Office. This was a little bit after 8 o'clock last night. East-West Road, as well as intersecting Bar Street and Aqueduct Roads in South Streeter, remain closed to the public. All other roads in the South Streeter region are open and passable, but use caution in the area. Emergency crews and utility workers are still present. Emmington campus region, all open to traffic as of right now. And so that's about the latest on top of what we had there in the local news package. The mayor last night, about 8:30, did put out a detailed official statement on City of Streeter letterhead, talking about the June 11th weather event. And she pointed out the specific affected areas: Airport Road, the Barlow Addition, which is John Street, Saratoga Lane, Sunbury Drive, and then 12th Street, which is the county line, right? Between Otter Creek Road and Saratoga Lane. And the mayor did have a quote last night around 8 o'clock or so that says, "At this time, there are no reported fatalities. We are incredibly grateful for the safety of our residents and the quick action of emergency personnel both in Streeter and regionally. Recovery efforts will continue in the coming days. Additional updates will be provided as information becomes available."
And follow Mayor Bedi's official Facebook page is really the best advice. So there we are on this morning after Thursday afternoon, June the 11th of 2026. 7:33 our time here at 93.5, 1430 WCMY. It's a gorgeous morning out there. 62 is our temperature reading. Headed for a high of 80 today. Should have great weather for tonight. And the weather for tomorrow and everything that's going on should be fine as well. But the morning sun on Saturday may give way to some clouds, and we may have a little more bumpy weather tomorrow night. We'll do a deep dive into our LaSalle County weather forecast in just a little bit here. This 12th of June, I haven't had a lot of time to go through the news files this morning, so I don't have a lot to share right now, but it's National Red Rose Day today. It's National Jerky Day, and then there's always a little treat, usually, and the treat on the calendar today is that it is National Peanut Butter Cookie Day. You can always spot a peanut butter cookie because it's got the hash marks. And we do have some cookies that were brought in by our friend Monica Nyman from the St. Louis District Dairy Council day before yesterday. She brought milk and cookies. I may have to go have one here now. It's 26 before 8 o'clock, 7:34, dollars and cents headlines, a look at markets, commodities, and that detailed look at our weekend weather coming up in just a few minutes. This is Save It for a Rainy Day, the singer Stephen Bishop. Well, she's kind.

0: Save it, Bishop, and save it for a rainy day. And we're not going to have that today. We're going to have bright sunshine all day. 737 and 65 degrees. Why does the thermometer disappear from the screen sometimes? 737 and 65 degrees. There's the time and the temp. 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
0: 22 here before 8 o'clock, 7:38. The Friday morning dollars and cents headlines. Almost one in three Americans are not checking their bank balances because of anxiety. This is according to a U.S. bank survey of over 3,000 adults. Younger adults reported the sharpest money stress, with nearly half of Gen Z saying they avoid checking their bank accounts entirely. Nearly three-quarters of millennials reported high or moderate anxiety over their checking and savings balances, while one in four adults in general said they would need $10,000 saved to avoid any financial stress. Visa is working with OpenAI to let artificial intelligence agents shop and purchase things on behalf of users. The company announced its new partnership with OpenAI yesterday. It allows users to connect a Visa card to ChatGPT and get to work. Limits can be set on how much the artificial intelligence spends and where it can buy from. The chief product and strategy officer at Visa is Jack Forrestel. He said, one example is telling ChatGPT to find wireless headphones costing less than $150. The artificial intelligence agent would then find the item and buy it for you. No word on the fees, though, for this kind of service. Of course, lots of questions about what protections there are. SpaceX about to launch the largest IPO ever. The deal that could make Elon Musk a trillionaire is happening today. The reusable rocket company planning to sell more than 555 million shares of the company at $135 apiece. It values the company at more than $1.7 trillion, and as the CEO, Musk must retain more than 80% of the voting power. The shares will be listed on NASDAQ. It's the ticker name SPCX. Opening bell, getting ready to ring on Wall Street here in 50 minutes. After stocks closed sharply higher yesterday, after President Trump announced he was canceling planned U.S. strikes against Iran and that a peace deal may be agreed to soon, possibly as soon as this weekend. At the close, the Dow Jones Industrials up 929 yesterday, opening this morning at 50,848. The S&P 500 up 127. We'll start today at 7,394. The NASDAQ zoomed 640 points yesterday to start this morning at 25,809. And we'll have a look at the commodities in a minute.
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0: Okay, we're just talking about the weather a little bit here. 7:42 at WCMY. Let's see how the commodities are looking. We'll head to agmarket.net in Normal. And you had wind, you said, at your place, huh, yesterday?
7: Yeah, we were fortunate. It was just straight-line winds, 75 mile an hour.
0: Wow.
7: For the most part. But no, most of the tornadic activity was on west of us and north of us and yep. northeast of us, as we all well know, for the most part. But yeah, we were kind of fortunate to take on a little bit of wind. But yeah, it was just devastating, like you mentioned there in Streeter. It's one of those situations where rural America comes together. No more, and the storm is over with. I know the power companies were out there, neighbors were checking on neighbors, and that's what rural America is about. You know, unfortunately, there was some devastation, but there was a little bit of a bright spot when the storm passed. There were several rainbows. Then one person I know of lost his homestead, but he was happy that he did find his golf club. So.
0: Well, we don't have any reports on specific injuries yet, even though a photographer found a man who was trapped under, and the video's out there on social media, he was trapped under the debris of his house, and he was, it was about shoulder high, so all he had were his arms and shoulders and head, and the photographer and a first responder pulled enough of the busted up lumber away to get him out of there. And then there was one of the, a storm chaser, and I can't remember the guy's name right now, but he followed that storm from around Washburn up past Toluca and then up on Route 18 there, headed toward Streeter, both west and east of town. At one point, there were two tornadoes, one on each side of 18, and then one of them split and went into a twin vortex as it got to the south edge of Streeter on the Livingston County side of town and then got on up toward the east side of town. The video is just dramatic as can be.
7: Yeah, I think what so far they've found maybe 17 tornadoes in Illinois here last night.
0: And, yeah.
7: It's amazing where that's unbelievable because most of those tornadoes in past history has been out west. But, you know, it's definitely here. We listened to Chris Yates from Peoria, their weather guy, but they lost their power. But he was kind of directing one of his partners there out in the field trying to get some visual taking place. go north, go south, be safe. You and those other 100 weather chasers out there.
0: Right.
7: God.
0: Yeah.
7: Oh, man.
0: It was quite a night. And, what you know, we lead the nation now in tornadic activity. Who thought? You know, I thought it was always Texas and Oklahoma, but Illinois is right now. How's your screen looking there today?
7: Oh, it's just a little soft. Corn down 3/4, beans down 1.5, wheat down 2 cents. But that's not important right now. The important thing is to get the power back on and you know, continue to check on neighbors and help the cleanup process before we get another round here on Saturday, I believe.
0: Early call for today. How you feeling?
7: Just kind of steady. We're down at the lower end of the trading range here. Crop report yesterday was really a non-eventful event. It showed virtually about unchanged numbers within trade expectations. The crop's not far enough along to really adjust that. Demand, they didn't tinker with demand a whole lot. So as we move into July, we'll have more crop conditions reports to go off of, and we'll be a little further into the marketing here, so the July report will be a little bit of a bigger one.
0: What's your phone number and website there?
7: 1-800-779-1515, agmarket.net. God bless America and the rural USA.
0: There you go. Have a good weekend. We'll see you on Monday.
7: Take care.
0: Okay, thanks. Kurt Kimmel there, agmarket.net in Normal. We'll have agribusiness at the noon hour. courtesy of RFD and Brownfield. Closing markets about 4:10 or so after the news and obituaries and sports and weather. And we'll turn our attention to weather in less than a minute here. 7:47.
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0: Here at 7:48 WCMY's LaSalle County weather forecast, it will be a sunny and pleasant day today. We'll have a west wind at 5 to 15 miles an hour, gusting up to 25 at times later on. We go for a high today of 80. Clear tonight, and it'll be comfortable, and open up the house. Southwest wind at 5 to 15. We'll have a low tomorrow morning of 60. Here's Saturday. Morning sun will give way to some clouds in the afternoon, and then showers and thunderstorms are likely as we get into the nighttime hours. They might even get going by evening. Some of the thunderstorms, though, Saturday night could, again, be strong to severe. Southwest winds at 5 to 15 miles an hour, gusting at times up to about 25. And the greatest danger in those thunderstorms on Saturday night, again, will be damaging winds, large hail, and the potential, if you get under a cell, for a torrential brief downpour. We'll have a high during the day tomorrow of 84. Everything ought to be fine for any daytime activities. 62 will be the low come Sunday morning. Sunday, then, we could have a lingering pre-dawn thunderstorm, but then skies will turn mostly sunny, breezy, and comfortable for the balance of the day. Winds will swing around northwest at 15 to 25 miles an hour. The high Sunday afternoon, 72. 54 will be the low Monday morning. Back to work Monday, sunny, seasonable, a high around 76. Tuesday, mostly sunny, but there's a chance for some scattered afternoon showers and thunderstorms and a high of 77 on Tuesday. On the weather calendar for June the 12th, an average high and low today is 79 and 60, and we'll be right on it. So where we are today is what we ought to be having here in the middle of June. 97, the record high in 1894. 38, the record low in 1936. The sunrise this morning, 5:21. The sun will set at 8:29 p.m. And we have a west-southwest wind at 3, gusting up to 7 miles an hour. Humidity is 83%. Barometer's at 29.94. It's holding steady. 66 degrees at 93.5, 1430 WCMY. The weather should be ideal for Marquette Crusaders baseball at the state 2A finals at Illinois Field in Urbana-Champaign. The Marquette game scheduled for a first pitch at 7 p.m. The weather's looking good. It's National Movie Night. Steven Spielberg's sci-fi film Disclosure Day eyeing the number one spot going into the weekend box office race. That movie looking to bring in about $35 million in gross ticket sales. Goes up against the second weekend for Scary Movie, the Wayans Brothers parody. It's expected to do pretty well. Spielberg's The Disclosure Day is about, they're out there, and they're here as well. Meantime, the first day of the 2026 FIFA World Cup is in the books. The action started with the opening ceremony in Mexico City. Shakira and Nigerian superstar Burna Boy were the performers of the official anthem of this year's tournament, which is a song titled Die Die, D-A-I, D-A-I. Then the attention turned to the field with Mexico at home defeating South Africa 2-0 in a game that featured 3 red cards. The United States will begin its run today, battling Paraguay at SoFi Stadium. There will be an opening ceremony before that event as well. This time it's Katy Perry, Anita, and Future are the performers. FIFA Cup getting underway. And then there's another couple of sports events this weekend. The New York Knicks Saturday night in San Antonio will try to take the NBA final championship as they take their 3-1 lead against the Spurs onto the court. And the Stanley Cup will continue. And then the UFC is holding a fight card on Sunday on the south lawn of the White House. The event is being billed as UFC Freedom 250 to honor the nation's 250th anniversary and the 80th birthday of President Donald J. Trump. It features seven fights, including two championship battles in the lightweight division and heavyweight division. Ilia Topuria will take on Justin Gaethje in the UFC Lightweight Championship, while Alex Pereira will take on Cyril Gaon in the UFC Heavyweight Championship. Attendance on the south lawn of the White House is limited to 4,300 invitees, but up to 8,500 spectators will be able to view the event on large screens that will be set up in nearby Ellipse Park, which connects the White House with the National Mall. The UFC, Sunday, on the south lawn of the White House. It's 7:53, temperature reading 66, 93.5 and 1430 WCMY. 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
0: 5 minutes away from 8 o'clock, we'll have news for you coming up here shortly. Local and state news included, along with obituaries, sports, and a look at weather. And then coming up around 8:30 or just a little bit after, Ryan and Jamie Weatherspoon will be joining us. They have a fundraising event this weekend to tell everybody about, and then we'll get in our Mortgage Minute with Mary Beth around 10 to 9 as she comes to us from the Mortgage Department at the First National Bank of Ottawa. Also, Molly Perot from the Ottawa Historical and Scouting Heritage Museum will be here after 9. After 10 o'clock, it'll be the Friday show with Jonathan Freeberg joining me here in Studio 1. We'll also have Fox 32 meteorologist Mark Strell as part of the thing after 10 o'clock this morning here as we work our way for the weekend on this Friday morning.

Tony Orlando and Dawn right there, and tie a yellow ribbon around the old oak tree. I'm Jay Lesueur. Good Friday morning to you, and we'll get to 8 o'clock and the whole news package with the Times here.

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1: NBC News Radio, I'm Mark Mayfield. President Trump is indicating that a peace deal with Iran could be imminent after he canceled a planned military strike set for Thursday. Trump spoke from the Oval Office.
2: With the Strait will officially open as soon as we sign, which could be soon, very soon.
1: Trump said an official deal signing ceremony could take place this weekend, maybe in Europe, involving Vice President J.D. Vance and Iranian officials. The president says the Strait of Hormuz will open up after the deal is signed, even though U.S. Central Command insisted earlier yesterday that the strait has remained open to all commercial ships. Vice President J.D. Vance is set to appear on The View. His appearance comes as Disney and the Trump administration have been clashing over license renewals for 8 ABC TV stations. Vance will discuss his new book and priorities and goals for the administration, as well as the latest political headlines with all 6 of the program's co-hosts. The episode airs on June 16th. The former head of the Securities and Exchange Commission is being nominated by President Trump to become the next permanent director of national intelligence. Lisa Carton reports.
3: Jay Clayton is currently the U.S. attorney for the Southern District of New York. In a Thursday Truth Social post, Trump said few people anywhere in the legal community are respected at the level as Jay. He went on to urge the Senate to confirm him quickly. Trump appointed top federal housing official Bill Pulte to serve as acting DNI to replace former director Tulsi Gabbard, who resigned in May. I'm Lisa Carton.
1: SpaceX is about to launch the largest IPO ever. The deal that could make Elon Musk a trillionaire happens today. The rocket company is planning to sell more than 555 million shares of the company at $135 apiece. It values that company at more than $1.7 trillion. And the Carolina Hurricanes took the lead in the Stanley Cup Final with a 4-2 home victory over the Vegas Golden Knights in Game 5. You're listening to the latest from NBC News Radio. President Trump says he's taking action to lower the costs of seafood for Americans. Trump announced he's reversing regulations on the fishing industry to increase U.S. competitiveness with other countries.
2: Hundreds of thousands of square miles of ocean was cut off for them. They can't fish. Other people could fish. They couldn't. These people weren't allowed to fish.
1: Some of those include expanding access to key fishing grounds in the Atlantic and Pacific Oceans. Trump was surrounded with fishing industry workers when he signed his executive order in the Oval Office on Thursday. The U.S. Park Police are investigating after the numbers 8647 appeared etched in the grass near the Washington Monument on Thursday. Images taken from the top of the monument showed the numbers, which were apparently created from dead or discolored grass. The Trump administration has argued in the past that the term 8647 could constitute a threat against the nation's 47th president. The Department of the Interior called the message deranged vandalism, adding that anyone who makes a threat against the president is going to be found and held accountable. Researchers at the University of Virginia want to find out if being enrolled in Medicare has any impact on the prevention and treatment of strokes. Tammy Trujillo reports.
4: A team led by Dr. Jonathan Crow is speaking with patients and analyzing the differences between traditional Medicare plans and Advantage Medicare coverage. Crow says nearly 72% of stroke patients in the U.S. are covered by Medicare insurance, so the study could make important recommendations to improve stroke outcomes around the U.S. The American Heart Association gave researchers $200,000 to help fund the study. I'm Tammy Trujillo.
1: Even more flesh-eating flies have been detected in Texas. The fly lays its eggs in open wounds, and if left untreated in livestock, it causes death in days. This is the first outbreak since the 1970s. And Steven Spielberg's sci-fi film Disclosure Day is looking to take number one at this weekend's box office. The movie is looking to bring in $35 million in North America and about $65 million around the globe. Mark Mayfield, NBC News Radio.
5: Families across the country feeling the pinch as summer child care costs continue to climb. New national data shows parents are paying between $1,700 and $2,700 per child for an 8 to 10 week summer program. Places like Arizona, Alaska, and California landing in the higher end, Alabama and Arkansas remaining among the least expensive. And public school enrollment in Texas is on the decline. New numbers show parents are actually pulling their kids out of charter schools. The trend of homeschooling is now outpacing both.
6: Post-COVID, parents want more control over their children's education.
5: That's Anita Scott with the Texas Homeschool Coalition.
6: What their children learn, how they learn, the pace of instruction.
5: She says it's really the snowball effect.
6: We're seeing groups pop up on social media where families are saying, hey, I live in this community and I'm interested in seeing if there's anyone else who's homeschooling.
5: And it's not just consumers that are dealing with higher prices. Daria Albinger breaks down the latest producer price index.
7: The producer price index measures prices on the wholesale level or how much it costs to make products before they go to market. The Bureau of Labor Statistics says prices rose 1.1% from April to May and 6.5% year over year. That's the highest yearly rate since November of 2022. A surge in gasoline prices, in large part due to the war in Iran, drove the increase.
5: And university students may have had their personal data compromised by notorious cyber criminals. Rory O'Neill with more.
8: Online hackers have gotten into Oracle PeopleSoft computer servers at more than 100 organizations. PeopleSoft software applications can manage payroll, HR, administration, and other business operations. The well-known hacking group called Shiny Hunters tells TechCrunch that they are behind this attack. Many of the victims are universities, and some student data may have been compromised, according to the report.
5: And the Starbucks Barista Cups are back, but with a twist. Now they come with a soccer-themed cap just in time for the World Cup. I'm Monica Nelson with your consumer and business news.
9: The Hurricanes with a 2-goal second period beat the Golden Knights 4-2 in Game 5. Take a 3-2 lead in the Stanley Cup Final. Forward Nikolaj Ehlers on the team's mindset heading into Game 6 for a chance to win the Stanley Cup.
10: It's going to be a really tough game, but we're excited for it. We're ready for it. You know, this team has been working all year for moments like these, and especially this moment.
9: Vegas center William Karlsson left in the second period with an upper body injury and will miss Game 6. In baseball, Shohei Ohtani with a solo homer, his 13th of the season, before leaving the game with knee inflammation in the Dodgers' 8-6 win over the Pirates. The FIFA World Cup underway. Mexico beat South Africa 2-0. South Korea took down Czechia 2-1. The United States men's national team will begin their journey tonight against Paraguay at SoFi Stadium. The United States has never won the World Cup. That's sports. I'm Rhonda Moss.
4: Some very active weather patterns at work across the country. Along the central plains, including Nebraska, Kansas, Oklahoma, and eastern Colorado, expect thunderstorms, some of them severe, with damaging winds, large hail, and heavy rainfall. Highs will top the low 80s in Nebraska and Colorado, the low 90s in Oklahoma and North Texas. Across the Midwest, including Iowa, Missouri, Illinois, Wisconsin, and Minnesota, showers and thunderstorms continue with the risk of localized flooding and highs in the low 80s. Scattered showers and thunderstorms are in the forecast for the Northeast from Pennsylvania and New York into New England. Temperatures will range from the 70s in northern New England to the mid-80s further south. Hot and humid in the deep south and along the Gulf Coast with scattered thunderstorms and highs hitting the mid-90s. The desert southwest continues to be the hottest spot in the country with temperatures hitting 112 degrees across Arizona, southern Nevada, and inland California. Along the west coast, northern California stays in the 70s, while southern California crosses into the low 90s. And the Pacific Northwest has sunshine and temperatures in the 70s. That's your national forecast. I'm Tammy Trujillo.
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11: Severe weather impacted central and northern Illinois late Thursday afternoon into the evening hours, producing funnel clouds in several places, including, of course, Streeter and south of the LaSalle County Panhandle, including several confirmed tornado touchdowns all the way into the Chicago metropolitan area and across the state line into Indiana. The thunderstorm supercell that damaged Streeter emerged between Peoria and Chillicothe just after 4 o'clock yesterday afternoon, and quickly, within less than a half hour, grew in strength as it moved northeast through Marshall County, then making a turn to the east as it approached I-39 south of the Illinois 18 interchange. Early reports of fatalities were later determined to be inaccurate. LaSalle County Emergency Management Agency Director Fred Moore confirming no deaths as of 6:10 last evening. LaSalle County Sheriff Adam Diss said a gas leak closed East 19th Road, multiple homes sustaining damage. damage. One non-life-threatening injury was reported. One resident trapped under the debris of their home was rescued by a photographer with help from first responders. Streeter Mayor Tara Bedi announcing late last evening that fortunately there were no reported fatalities, and she expressed gratitude for the safety of residents and the swift response from emergency services within Streeter. The mayor advising citizens to steer clear of these damaged neighborhoods: Airport Road, Saratoga Lane, John Street, Sunbury Drive, and 12th Street between Otter Creek Road and Saratoga Lane. Crews from ComEd and NICOR have been working in Streeter all night, helping with the initial cleanup efforts. The same line of tornadic weather did continue across the state line, causing considerable damage in Merrillville, Indiana. Another tornado, part of another superstorm cell, caused damage in west suburban Bartlett. Mayor Bedi of Streeter said late last night that the American Red Cross has opened an emergency shelter at St. Paul's Evangelical Lutheran Church for residents needing food and lodging following the tornadic weather. City crews, emergency responders, utility workers all continued recovery efforts through the night. That prompted officials to restrict access to the affected neighborhoods. The areas have been secured by the Streeter Police Department. And as of 8 o'clock this morning, returning residents are now being allowed in. They have to provide identification, though, and check in with law enforcement. Officials said additional volunteers at this time are not needed. The public being encouraged to avoid, of course, any debris, damage trees and down power lines, and please avoid the damaged portions of town. Meantime, thousands of residents were without power late yesterday afternoon and through the evening and some into the late night. LaSalle County among the hardest hit areas, with over 1,350 customers experiencing outages between ComEd and Cornbelt Energy and Ameren. Streeter remains the largest area with an outage, currently still having about 800 residents without power. Statewide last night, at the height of the storm, right around sunset, more than 145,000 households in the northeast corner of the state were without power at some point. State of Illinois paying tribute to an Illinois tollway worker who was killed in a crash last month. Calvin Holly died after he was hit by a vehicle while filling in potholes on I-294 in Des Plaines on May 30th. Flags will be flown at half-staff throughout the state today to honor Holly. A Berwyn man now is charged with aggravated DUI in that crash. WCMY News Time is 8:13.
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11: The LaSalle County Treasurer's Office announcing that mobile home local services tax bills are due on June 19th. Payments may be made in person at the LaSalle County Treasurer's Office at the LaSalle County Governmental Complex in North Ottawa on Etna Road between 8 a.m. and 4:30 p.m. Monday through Friday. Also by mail through the 24-hour drop box at the Governmental Complex, or by phone using a credit card or e-check. 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E-check payments carry a $1 fee per parcel. A $25 monthly penalty up to $100 will be assessed on delinquent payments beginning June 20th. If you need more information, you can call the LaSalle County Treasurer's Office at 815-434-8219. During the final week of the legislative session in Springfield, lawmakers approved legislation requiring the Department of Children and Family Services to consider access to reproductive and gender-affirming health care before placing foster children in out-of-state homes. The measure also allows foster youth ages 8 and older to object to placements outside Illinois. Supporters said the bill is designed to protect Illinois children and preserve access to health care services when placements occur across state lines. Republican lawmakers opposed the measure, arguing it could infringe on the policies of other states and create additional administrative challenges for DCFS. There's a new federal lawsuit challenging the new right to die law in Illinois. A measure set to go into effect in September would allow doctors to prescribe medication to terminally ill people to end their own lives. A suit filed by disability rights and patient advocacy groups claims the legislation violates federal laws, including the Americans with Disabilities Act, which protects people with disabilities from discrimination. Governor J.

0: philanthropy organizations meet growing needs and continue to serve the vulnerable populations. The State Board of Education introducing a statewide numeracy plan. It's designed to help teachers, schools, and districts develop strategies to improve student mathematics achievement. Modeled after the comprehensive literacy plan adopted by the board in 2024, the initiative aims to provide a coordinated framework for strengthening math instruction and boosting student outcomes. State and national assessment data have consistently shown lower proficiency rates in mathematics compared with English language arts, highlighting the need for targeted efforts to address learning gaps and improve performance across grade levels. Ottawa Township High School District 140 Board of Education will meet Monday evening at 6 in Boardroom 202 for a regular meeting and a closed session. The agenda includes approval of May meeting minutes, the district treasurer's report, financial statements, bills, travel expenses, and payroll. Board members will hear administrative and personnel reports, including resignations and extracurricular appointments for the 2026-27 school year. New business includes consideration of the district's 26-27 risk management plan, resolutions on depositories and expense reimbursements, a memorandum of understanding with the City of Ottawa for school resource officers, and approval of a bid for school vehicles. 32-year-old Daniel Vargas Rosas was sentenced in LaSalle County Circuit Court this week to 3 years in prison after pleading guilty to aggravated domestic battery and criminal trespass to a residence. Under the terms of a plea agreement, a second domestic battery charge was dismissed. Vargas Rosas was originally arrested and charged in September in connection with offenses committed in LaSalle. He'll receive credit for approximately 6 months already served in the LaSalle County Jail, reducing his prison term. Following his release, he'll be required to serve 4 years probation. Still to come, obituaries, sports, and weather.
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3: 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A memorial service for Paul Gurdon Jr. will be held at noon at the Mueller Funeral Home in Ottawa today. Visitation will be 1 hour prior to the service. Burial will be private at Oakwood Memorial Park. James Try, 73, of Ottawa, passed away on Thursday, June 4th, in Niles. A visitation for James Try will be held from 4 until 7 p.m. at the Ottawa Funeral Home today. Mass of Christian burial will be held on Saturday, June 13th at 10:30 a.m. at St. Columba Catholic Church. Burial will be at St. Columba Cemetery at a later date. Gregory Chalice, 79, of LaSalle, passed away on June 7th. Prayer services for Gregory Chalice will be at 11:30 a.m. on Saturday, June 13th at Mueller Pagani Funeral Home in LaSalle, followed by a Mass of Christian burial at noon at St. Hyacinth's Church in LaSalle. Burial to follow at St. Stephen Cemetery in Streeter. Visitation will be from 9:30 until 11:30 a.m. on Saturday at the funeral home. Dorothy Holloway, 99, of Ottawa, formerly of Tonica, passed away on Wednesday, June 10th at Pleasant View Lutheran Nursing Home. Memorial services for Dorothy Holloway will be held at 1 p.m. on Sunday, June 14th at the Mueller Funeral Home in Ottawa. Visitation will be held 1 hour prior to the services at the funeral home. 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
5: 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The IHSA Varsity Baseball State Semifinals will take place on Saturday, June 13th, with a 2A competing at Illinois Field in Champaign. The Marquette Crusaders are on a quest for their third consecutive title, having won back-to-back Class 1A championships. Despite stepping up to the Class 2A this year, Marquette has maintained a winning streak and heading into the finals with an impressive overall record of 37-3. We wish them all the best of luck tomorrow. In pro sports, yesterday's game between the Chicago White Sox and the Atlanta Braves was postponed due to the weather at Wrigley Field. The contest will be made up on August 20th, which is a mutual day off for both clubs. The White Sox are in first place for the first time in 5 years. The Southsiders earned the top spot in the AL Central after beating the Braves 2-1 yesterday at Wrigley Field. The Sox hold a half-game lead over the Cleveland Guardians. The Southsiders have won 3 out of their last 4 games and are in first place in the AL Central at 36-31. They'll send Anthony Kay to the mound against the Dodgers tonight. We will have a 6 p.m. pregame and a 6:40 first pitch right here on your official White Sox station, WCMY. The Chicago Cubs snapped a 3-game losing streak with a 9-3 win over the Colorado Rockies at Coors Field. Suzuki hit a grand slam in the victory with Alex Bregman and Carson Kelly also going deep. Edward Cabrera earned his 4th win after holding Colorado to 2 runs on 5 hits in 5 1/3 innings. The Northsiders are tied for 3rd place in the NL Central at 35-34. They send Javier Assad to the mound against the Giants tonight. The Chicago Bears are done with mandatory mini camps. The team wrapped up its final day of practices at Halas Hall yesterday. Players will have just over a month before training camp starts in July. In other Bears news, the Bears will be wearing their throwback alternate uniforms during their Christmas Day game against the Packers at Soldier Field. There'll be a rally towel giveaway that same day at the stadium. The team made the announcement yesterday as they listed the game home themes for the upcoming season this fall. On September 20th, which is the home opener against the Vikings, the Bears will observe Homecoming Day where former players will be recognized. Fans will receive an adjustable cap. Latino Heritage Month will be observed on September 28th during a game against the Eagles. 5 other home games will also feature themes including Bears fans, wear pink, a salute to service, and a fan appreciation day. And lastly, the Chicago Sky are on a 3-game losing streak after falling to the Indiana Fever 114-106 in overtime at Gainbridge Fieldhouse. The 3-9 Sky hosts the Liberty next week, and that is your Friday Sports Report.
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5: This is your LaSalle County weather forecast for your Friday and a quick look through Saturday night. We'll have a sunny day today with a high near 80, west winds at 5 to 15 with gusts as high as 25 at times. Tonight, mostly clear with a low around 60. Your Saturday, a 20% chance of showers and thunderstorms after 2. We'll have increasing clouds throughout the day with a high near 84. Saturday night, a chance of showers and thunderstorms, then showers, possibly a thunderstorm after 7 with a low around 62.
17: All righty, 26 after 8 o'clock as we roll on here on Friday morning, this 12th of June, 2026. I'm Jay Lasore. We come to you from Studio 1. That's the First National Bank of Ottawa studio here. at 93.5 1430 WCMY. Coming up here in just a few minutes, we're going to spend some time with Ryan and Jamie Weatherspoon about an event coming up, a fundraising event coming up on Sunday, I believe it is. We'll find out more from them. And then just before 9 o'clock, we'll get in our Mortgage Minute with Mary Beth from the Mortgage Department at the First National Bank of Ottawa. After 9 o'clock, Molly Perot will talk to us from the Ottawa, she's with the Ottawa Historical and Scouting Heritage Museum. She'll be here. She won't be there. And then after 10, we'll morph into the Friday show. Jonathan Freiberg will join me here in Studio One, and we'll also be joined by Fox 32 meteorologist Mark Strell. Thanks for all the texts that we've been getting this morning in here. I've got a text in from a listener in Streeter, and they say to me that they were less than 5 miles from the tornado in Streeter. They watched it all from a garage at Columbus and Carroll Street, right off 18th Street going into town, or right off of Route 18 going into town. Scary evening, they said. I cannot imagine at all. We'll have more about Streeter as we go through the morning here. Some of the celebrity birthdays on this June the 12th include those of sportscaster Marv Albert, a longtime voice of the New York Knicks, and known as the voice of basketball in a lot of sports media circles. He's 85 years old today, and of course he ended his career with a little bit of a controversy there. Also, the original drummer for Cheap Trick, Bun E. Carlos, is 76 years old today. The actress who played Maria on Sesame Street from 1971 into the 2000s, Sonia Manzano, is 76 years old today. Actor Gregory Allen Williams turns 70. He was LAPD officer Garner Ellerby on Baywatch. Actor Timothy Busfield is 69 years old today. Won an Emmy for his work on the ABC TV primetime drama 30-something. And then later on, he was on The West Wing and Studio 60 on the Sunset Strip. And he was also on the big screen in Field of Dreams. From The Sopranos, actor Paul Schultz is 64 years old today. He was also on the Fox series, 24. Actor Mel Rodriguez is 53 years old today. Was on the HBO comedy series, Getting On. And from 21 Jump Street on primetime TV and in the movie version of it, Dave Franco, 41 years old today. If you have a birthday or an anniversary on this 12th of June, hope it's a happy day for you. Some of the trivia tidbits on the history calendar today. It was June the 12th, 1839, according to the legend. Abner Doubleday created the game of baseball. And it would be 100 years later, in 1939, that the National Baseball Hall of Fame and Museum was dedicated in Cooperstown, New York. So on this day in the 1921, President Warren G. Harding urged every young man in America to attend a military training camp. The nation, of course, was at peacetime. On this day in 1967, state laws which prohibited interracial marriages were ruled unconstitutional by the U.S. Supreme Court. And in 1971, Trisha Nixon and Edward F. Cox were married in the White House Rose Garden. In 1981, the Major League Baseball players began a 49-day strike. The issue that time was free agent compensation. The Chicago Bulls won their first NBA championship on this day in 1991 as they beat the Lakers 4-1. And in 1997, interleague play began in Major League Baseball, ending the 126-year tradition of separating the major leagues until the World Series. There you go. A look at June 12th in years gone by. It's 8:30 on 93.5, 1430 WCMY. 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
17: All right, 8:32, our time here on WCMY, and joining me this morning is Jamie and Ryan Weatherspoon. Good morning
20: good
17: to
20: morning.
17: Both of you here.
21: Good morning, Jay.
20: Thank you so much for
17: this is their audition for a morning talk show.
21: It'd be a Jamie talk show.
17: It'd be a Jamie talk show.
21: I'd just be like, I'm here still.
17: So, do you ever get a word in edgewise, or you do it with music though, don't you? Pretty much. That's
21: no,
20: yes,
21: no. She jumps. She jumps in and says, "Ryan, can you pipe it down? I'm trying to tell a story over here."
20: Yeah, I do that to him in public. I'll give him like a.
17: And
20: wave,
17: he's on
20: like,
17: the keyboard.
20: I'm talking over here.
21: Yeah. So I have to mute myself.
17: Well, it's good to see you both. You guys would have some fun on the radio, I think. We'll have to maybe set something up someday. And
21: we would.
17: Mm-hmm. I'll be your engineer
20: People
17: and your producer.
20: Like,
17: how's that?
20: They still married.
17: I'll be like Roz on Frasier. You know, you sit there and do the thing, and I'll make
21: You'll
17: it
21: be
17: sound
21: the maestro.
17: Good. Say, you've got something on Sunday.
20: Yes.
17: And it's a special. Fundraising.
20: It's very, very special to us.
17: Tell us the story.
20: So Ryan and I went on our honeymoon a month ago after being married 10 years.
17: Well, you finally got around to
20: yeah,
17: it.
20: I
21: finally did.
20: And we went to Jamaica, Negril, a resort called Couples Swept Away. And we had no idea what was in store for us. We wanted to just go relax and have fun and reconnect and relax. And the people of Jamaica made that very hard for us because we constantly were having fun with the people that worked at the resort. As a whole, I think they are the greatest culture of people that I've ever met, and I've traveled to different countries, but they're just one of a kind. And I feel like I didn't even know that I don't listen to the radio very often, but I didn't know that there was a hurricane there in October. So I wasn't expecting to see still
17: the damage.
20: Oh, my gosh, it was terrible. It was
21: but 8 months later, they're still rebuilding and still the happiest spirits you've ever encountered and grateful. And their level of, you know, smile and joy that they want
20: genuine.
21: To give to the world every day.
20: Yeah.
21: It's endless.
20: So fast forward to a fellow that we got very close to in the water sports department. And his name was Lovato Leslie. And we spent a lot of time with him, together and separately, because Ryan went scuba diving, and in the morning I would hang out with him. And on the last day, he took us sailing. And, you know, it was just the three of us in the boat. So I turned into the CNN interviewer and was like, so tell us about this and tell us about that. And how many kids do you have? All the things. And he started to describe the day of the hurricane. And things that he was explaining that don't even come up on the news that you don't even see, like what the sound of it sounded like and how, you know, they're running for their life. They're in their home. The sound, he said, sounded like the
21: just like
20: the
21: it sounded
20: was
21: alive.
20: Angry, and it
21: know?
20: Sounded like something was alive and screaming. But anyway, so they're all huddled in their house, and then the roof just peels right off of the house. So he has to scurry to get his two little boys and his wife, and they are now running down the street and roofs are flying.
0: In the storm.
20: In the storm, yeah. Together with, you know, a whole community of people, and they're running for their lives from something nobody can stop or protect. There's no help. And they would just keep diving into houses or buildings that they saw that still had a roof.
21: And that roof would get torn off.
20: And then the whole group would then run and try to hide under something. People getting separated from their children for hours, you know, in the running and stuff. And it was, you know, to be quite honest, on our way there on the plane, Ryan and I were talking about whether we were going to take the roof off of our house and lift it up for more headroom.
21: Mm-hmm.
20: And then we have this conversation with this incredible human being, and I have never been so humbled.
21: He still doesn't have a complete roof. That's
20: because he doesn't have a roof.
21: He had a piece of a big trampoline chunk float, you know, coming to his yard, so he uses that. But that's mesh, and that eventually will start leaking. And we were there at the start of the rainy season, so every day when he's at work, he has to go home and, you know,
20: dry
21: things
20: over.
21: Out, and, you know, he'll have things flooding.
20: And his 10-year-old and 3-year-old little boys are sleeping under a portion of a trampoline. Mm-hmm. They haven't even seen their car since the hurricane. No idea what happened to it.
21: Yeah.
20: Still have to make the payment. Still have to make the house payment. There's no governmental assistance, and there's no insurance for a hurricane. So,
21: or for a car to be totaled out. So he doesn't know where it is. Could be under his house.
0: It can't be totaled until you can prove
20: it. You can't even see it. And they don't want their credit to take a tank because they need their credit.
0: Sure.
20: And of course, you know, the suppliers do what we do here. So their lumber is 3 times as much right now. So every once in a while he said he'll have a good week and he'll get 1 2-by-4, try to make a pile. And
21: so we got back and we said, this is something we can do, you know.
20: And when we left, it was sad to leave him and a couple of the others. But when we hugged him goodbye, we all said, you're family now. And he said the same thing. He said, my family knows that you are our family now. So when we got on the bus, we said, we have got to do something. I am not paying any money to have our roof altered until we get this man and his family a roof. So anyway, we called my brother and his wife, Jesse and Loopy, with Steve McNally owned Cat's Q down on the west side. And my brother is a billion-dollar barbecuer.
21: He's amazing.
20: He's everything an amazing cook. And his first idea was, let's do a Jamaican barbecue. So we are doing a fundraiser this Sunday from noon to 6.
21: Yep.
20: Cat's Q.
21: It's called One Love for Lovato. And it's music from noon to 6. We got 6 or so different musicians starting at 12 o'clock with Jeff Manfredini. Then it goes to Tanner Bowes. Then I think it's Troy Smith. And then Zazzle Duo with Beth and Matt Harmon and Beth Finley Smith. And then myself and Rick Crumshide, and then finishing us up is Miranda Muffler. So that's going to be fun. We're going to have vendor market outside.
20: The local vendor market that happens, you know, around town. Mm-hmm. So the vendors have already committed to donating 10% of all of their sales back to Lovato's roof. All the musicians are donating their time. Mm-hmm. We have community members, we have guest bartenders, so that Cats didn't have to pay any employees to be there, and their employees can actually come and enjoy a day. We have volunteer bartenders coming in 2-hour increment shifts.
0: Oh, cool.
20: It's going to be fun. And then we are, there will be chances to win baskets of things that local businesses have donated. And I'm just so grateful to every single person who has been supportive of this idea and donated something or their time. It's really very touching. Ryan and I do a fundraiser every other year for Pad Shelter called our gift card fundraiser.
21: Yeah.
20: And we love putting that together. That's a concert every other year, but this is something that is, you know, outside of our community, but it's a very special individual, and it's very touching that so many of our local community members have seen how important it is to us and are helping basically for us, or believing in us, that this man is worth it.
0: And I'm looking at the food here, because you're going to have some plate meals for $20. And my wife and I, these past few years, we've gotten into going to the Caribbean in the wintertime. That's our new getaway, so to speak, whether it's Caymans or Puerto Rico or
20: wherever
0: we're going, anyway. Mm-hmm. But I'm just looking here, Jamaican jerk pulled pork, Jamaican jerk chicken breast, and then you get a couple of sides.
20: Mm-hmm. And a plate of food is $20. Food will be out at 2.
0: Okay.
20: So it starts at noon, ends at 6. Food comes out at 2.
0: And jerk is a, you know, fixture in the Caribbean.
20: Yeah.
21: Totally.
20: And we've been on the phone with Lovato, and he is just tickled that we're – So I've been bragging on my brother to Lovato about how good he is.
0: Mm-hmm.
20: And Lovato's like, we'll have to see. He just thinks it's kind of funny that we're doing Jamaican chicken.
21: And we're going to have him and his family come stay with us, you know, once the visas can get worked out. Mm-hmm. And they can come stay with us for a little while.
20: Yeah.
21: And I've said, okay, you and Jess, you're going to have to, you know, teach each other new skills and new approaches.
20: Yeah, then we'll have a barbecue off.
21: Yeah.
20: And we'll be running a 50-50 all day from noon to 6 there.
0: Okay.
20: But then Ryan and I have decided to keep the 50-50 going, so we will be bopping all over town for 3 or 4 days afterwards to get that pot up. So somebody's going to get a nice big chunk of money.
0: Every dollar raised goes directly to Lovato and his family. Now, if somebody can't be there, you've got a GoFundMe set up, or you can cut a check.
21: Yeah, they can go to Financial Plus and write the check to One Love for Lovato.
0: That's the account name?
21: That's a specific account name just for that. Okay. And there is a GoFundMe. It's on mine and Jamie's Facebook page. Okay. They can follow the link and go to that as well.
20: Mm-hmm. It's on Cats Q's.
21: Yeah, or bring, you know, money and donations and checks to Cats on Sunday.
0: On Sunday afternoon? Okay.
21: Totally.
0: Noon to 6.
21: Yeah.
20: Noon to 6. One Love for Lovato. We need a roof for a family in Jamaica.
0: Cats Q Barbecue.
21: And
0: the weather forecast for Sunday looks ideal.
21: Perfect. It was skirting and flirting with some rain, but now it looks absolutely awesome.
0: Yeah.
21: Yeah. And we were able to track down, I think, one of the beer suppliers and distributors has Red Stripe beer.
20: Oh, so yes. Red Stripe beer is being served.
21: That is a staple as well. Yeah.
0: Oh.
21: Yeah. Mm-hmm.
0: Well, you can just sort of just get lost in your
20: mind, right?
0: And
20: it's
0: think,
20: gonna
0: oh,
20: be so great.
0: You know, just chilling out in the Caribbean here with some jerk food. And
20: yeah.
21: Mm-hmm.
20: So even if you don't want, if you can't donate, please just come and enjoy all of the local musicians who are putting on, you know, an entire day-long show for our community, and get there at 2 for my brother's food.
21: And great goods with the vendors. They always bring awesome stuff. So it is a great variety of things that people can buy.
0: Sunday from noon to 6 at Cats Q Barbecue.
21: Yeah.
20: Yes, sir.
21: Mm-hmm.
0: All right.
21: Hope to see you there.
20: Thank you, Ottawa.
0: Thanks for coming in.
21: Thanks, Jay.
0: Good to see you both. Jamie and Ryan Weatherspoon with us here. It's 9:15 on WCMY. We'll look at weather, and then we'll get into our mortgage minute. Hang around.
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0: 846 at 93.5, 1430 WCMY, and Wall Street is opening mostly higher. SpaceX's record-breaking IPO making its debut at $135 a share on the NASDAQ today. Stocks are also getting a boost from easing oil prices after President Trump said a peace deal with Iran could be signed as soon as this weekend. At the opening bell this morning, the Dow Jones Industrial Average up about 200, the S&P 500 in the green, the NASDAQ is just down slightly to start the session. And it's 847. Let's turn to weather.
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0: Here at 848 WCIMY's LaSalle County weather forecast, it'll be sunny and pleasant today. A west wind at 5 to 15, gusting up to 25 miles an hour times this afternoon. We go for a high today of 80, clear tonight, and a low of about 60 with a southwest wind at 5 to 15. Tomorrow, morning sun will give way to some afternoon clouds. Showers and thunderstorms are likely by the evening, and some of those thunderstorms tomorrow night could be strong to severe, with the wind gusts better than 70 miles an hour, as well as damaging hail and torrential downpours under some thunderstorm cells. Southwest winds 5 to 15 will gust up to 25 at times. We'll have a high during the day tomorrow of 84, and everything should be fine for any outdoor activities. Then the nighttime low about 62. Sunday, there could be a lingering thunderstorm before dawn, but then turning mostly sunny, breezy, and comfortable. A northwest wind on Sunday, 15 to 25 miles an hour, and a high of 72. Monday, sunny, seasonable, a high of 76. Tuesday, sunny, and a high of around 77, but there's a chance for some afternoon showers and thunderstorms on Tuesday. And our temperatures today and tonight are right at the season averages for mid-June. We have a west-southwest wind at 3, gusting to 7 miles an hour, 76% humidity. The barometer is 29.95. It's holding steady. 68 degrees at 93.5, 1430 WCMY. 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
0: 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Good morning.
1: morning. And a beautiful, sunny Friday morning it is, after a pretty bumpy night last night for a lot of people. And
0: yes.
1: For those who, we're just thinking about everybody who may have suffered some losses, so tough stuff.
0: And the pictures and have been tragic, but then the videos we have of the storm is astounding, I guess would be a way to describe it.
1: Mother Nature.
0: Yes.
1: She is a force of nature for sure.
0: Yeah.
1: So today we are going to talk about what happens after your loan closes. And this is a perfect time to talk about it because, you know, a lot of the big box lenders and even some local lenders, they will sell your loan off to somebody else and sell it off to somebody else. And you don't really know where it's at, who to contact and stuff like that. 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Unfortunately, the way property taxes have gone up, it is painful for a lot of people. Their payments are going up a lot because their property taxes went up a lot or their homeowner's insurance went up a lot. 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Your principal and interest portion of your payment, the bank's part, always going to stay the same. You got a 30-year, 15-year, 20-year fixed-rate mortgage. 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So on to the events of yesterday. If your loan is with Streeter National Bank, First National Bank of Ottawa, Morris National Bank, we are all under the same umbrella. We all work the same. Your mortgage is with us. You make your payments to us. We are right here. Our loan servicing department is right here in downtown Ottawa. So if you have a catastrophe such as happened last night, or if you have a house fire or whatever, you can call our bank, 815-434-0044, and ask for the loan servicing department, and they can help you negotiate whatever catastrophe you've had. I know I talked about this a little bit when the tornado hit Ottawa in 2017. I went through all of my list of loans that I'd closed, and everybody that was in the tornado zone, I tried to reach out to them. You know, mm-hmm. How are you? What do you need? How's your property? You know, I had a borrower friend who was had minimal damage at that time. And her neighbor, you know how crazy tornadoes are, her neighbor had significant damage. Her neighbor was with a big box lender, and it took them like 2.5 weeks to call her back.
0: Wow.
1: You know, she'd call and get transferred and leave a voicemail. And so that is one reason why you want to bank. You want to have your mortgage with a local lender. We are right here. We've worked through it all. We worked through the 2017 duration, or the 2017 tornado. We worked through the derecho. We've helped people with their, you know, when they've had house fires. All that kind of stuff. So at this time, it's very important that you have somebody that you can call and talk to face-to-face You know, I've had people come in and talk to me the day after, and, you know, got a big old hug before they left, because it breaks my heart when people are going through a tragedy like that.
0: Right.
1: And that's something that you're not going to get from, you know, the quick mortgage group, you know.
0: Mm-hmm. Yeah.
1: A lot of those places are a number, and you just get pushed through. But we are here for the duration. We're here to help our customers. So.
0: Well, people is what it's all about.
1: Exactly. And we do, you know, we are a community bank. We care for our borrowers, and we're there to care for them. So.
0: Well, if somebody wants to talk to you, how do they find you?
1: Mary Beth LeFleur, NMLS number 579173, 701 LaSalle Street in beautiful downtown Ottawa. 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
0: Thank you very much.
1: Thank you. Everybody have a great weekend. It's supposed to be beautiful.
0: Yes, it is. Okay. Thanks. That's our Mortgage Minute with Mary Beth from the Mortgage Department at the First National Bank of Ottawa. 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
0: We're headed for 9 o'clock. We'll have a little bit of news, weather, and a health note for you. Molly Perreault from the Ottawa Historical and Scouting Heritage Museum will join us coming up in the next hour here. I'm Jay Lesore. Good Friday morning to you. And we'll get to 9 o'clock with a little musical treat from the Letterman.

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1: NBC News Radio, I'm Mark Mayfield. The former head of the Securities and Exchange Commission is being nominated by President Trump to become the next permanent director of national intelligence. Lisa Carton reports.
2: Jay Clayton is currently the U.S. attorney for the Southern District of New York. In a Thursday Truth Social post, Trump said few people anywhere in the legal community are respected at the level as Jay. He went on to urge the Senate to confirm him quickly. Trump appointed top federal housing official Bill Pulte to serve as acting DNI to replace former director Tulsi Gabbard, who resigned in May. I'm Lisa Carton.
1: A peace deal with Iran could be signed as soon as this weekend, according to President Trump. Trump said an official signing ceremony could take place perhaps in Europe, involving Vice President J.D. Vance and Iranian officials. And the Carolina Hurricanes are up in the Stanley Cup Final with a 4-2 Game 5 home victory over the Vegas Golden Knights. Mark Mayfield, NBC News Radio.
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4: This is your LaSalle County weather forecast for your Friday and a quick look through Saturday night. We'll have a sunny day today with a high near 80, west winds at 5 to 15 with gusts as high as 25 at times. Tonight, mostly clear with a low around 60. Your Saturday, a 20% chance of showers and thunderstorms after 2. We'll have increasing clouds throughout the day with a high near 84. Saturday night, a chance of showers and thunderstorms, and showers possibly a thunderstorm after 7 with a low around 62.
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6: The number of measles cases continues to climb, with the latest numbers showing there are now more than 2,000 known cases in the U.S. In all of last year, there were a little more than 2,200. About 6% of the cases this year have resulted in hospitalization, but no deaths. The CDC says there are 30 new outbreaks, with the U.S. on pace to have its worst year for measles in decades. A California man who trapped, fed, and bred rats has died of leptospirosis. Berkeley health officials saying the victim lived with his wife in a severely rat-infested RV. Both got sick and put off getting medical help, possibly for months. The victim's wife recovered after a long time in the hospital. Leptospirosis is spread by contact with the droppings of infected rodents. Health update, I'm Sarah Lee Kessler.
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0: 7 minutes after 9, our time here on WCMY. I'm Jay Lesueur. Good morning from the First National Bank of Ottawa studio. Studio 1 here at 93.5, 1430 WCMY. Friday morning, this 12th of June, 2026. And we'll have a little more about Streeter coming up later on in the hour. Plus, there's another thing that popped up on my screen early this morning, and that is we need to start watching the rivers.
1: Yeah, I bet.
0: Because I looked at some weather summaries over the last 7 days. So this goes back to last Saturday when we had big downpours and a lot. On average, LaSalle County has had 11 inches of rain in a week.
1: Wow.
0: And we've had a few flash flood warnings issued because rain came down so hard and the creeks and... But now the rivers are going to be kicking up. There's already a flood warning for the Vermilion at Leonore. So we'll have to keep an eye on the Fox and the Illinois. So we'll get into that a little bit later on. Molly Prose here from the Ottawa Historical and Scouting Heritage Museum.
1: Hello.
0: Glad you could be here.
1: So am I.
0: I missed you on Monday, but we had a nice conversation with Lorraine McAllister.
1: Yes, I knew she covered.
0: Because the two of you did the research.
1: Yeah.
0: For the most part, putting at least the storyline together for the upcoming Hasek documentary.
1: Yep. I was supposed to be with her, but I was otherwise engaged in Downers Grove.
0: But it's amazing, as she was talking and what she brought in, a whole folder of material of what there is, mainly published in the newspapers. About the whole Hasek connection with Jim Gray and the federal case.
1: There's a lot that's in the newspapers. I also bought a book. I think I got it on Amazon. It's a transcript of the trial in Chicago, verbatim. A guy named Hitt, who was related to Wallace, was a court reporter. And he did the debates for Lincoln, where that was all transcribed verbatim.
0: Mm-hmm.
1: And he also did the trial for Hasek.
0: Well, Lorraine said that stenography, shorthand, was brand new. And that's how reporters who followed Lincoln and Douglas across the state, they were writing down every word those men said.
1: Yep. I took stenography when I was in high school. It's an art.
0: Mm-hmm. And again, when the case got to federal court in Chicago for Hasek being charged with violation of the
1: Fugitive Slave Law Act,
0: he took it to court.
1: Yep.
0: And had
1: had a very eloquent speech.
0: No apologies.
1: Yep. Yep. The Wallace video is very, very good, and it tells the Wallace story. But this one here tells the John Hasek story and the story about abolitionists locally. It's very, very well done. The concert tonight with Chris Vellillo is the segue, the kickoff to our Hasek documentary.
0: And I'll give the details about that. It's Songs of the Illinois Freedom Road.
1: Right.
0: And Chris Vellillo will be performing at the Abbey at Lafayette and Columbus Streets, which is one of the performance venues for the Ottawa Center for the Arts. Doors will open at 6:30, and his presentation will start at 7 o'clock. It's $10 per person, cash or check, and you do have tickets on sale at the museum
1: right
0: now.
1: We have tickets available at the door.
0: And the museum will be open today from 10 to 4 if you want to go there and get your tickets. And the seating is a little over half full, I was told yesterday.
1: That's what Dan said.
0: So anyway, Chris came to you through a grant.
1: Yeah, that Peg Regan instigated and got us a grant.
0: And he did the music
1: did
0: for the Wallace documentary.
1: He did the music for the Wallace documentary. And the story at that time that we told everybody was there was a song about Wallace that Chris Vellillo and Ottawa school students did, made the song up and everything. That was in that Wallace documentary. he also is providing these songs of the Underground Railroad for our documentary on John Hossack and Jim Gray.
0: And a lot of it's period music from the 1850s. And Chris did some original.
1: My understanding is these are songs that were used by persons who utilized the Underground Railroad. And he's a wonderful performer. First time I saw him was when we did the Wallace documentary. We had an open evening where he came and did a program at Reddick's Mansion. He's a phenomenal performer. And to have tickets and go see him in concert for $10, you can't beat it. It's he's very, very, very good.
0: And along with the music, he tells a little bit of a story.
1: He tells the story, too.
0: And this would be a good history lesson, maybe.
1: Yes. And he's provided the background music for the Hossack documentary. Most, if not all, the music that he'll perform tonight, I believe, is in our documentary. Mm-hmm. And it's superbly done.
0: I saw the trailer that Dan Hennenfent put up on social media last weekend.
1: There's also a video that Chris did. It's out on YouTube about tonight's performance.
0: Okay.
1: So if you go to YouTube and you look for Chris Filillo, right, or you look for John Hossack, you'll find both of these videos. They've been shared. I've shared them, and members of the board and other people have shared them on Facebook, the links to them.
0: Mm-hmm.
1: But Dan Hennenfent did a wonderful job with the preview for the documentary. Now, the documentary will be available for viewing to the public July the 7th, that week, all that week at 6 o'clock in the evening at the museum. And then on Saturday and Sunday, we'll do two performances, 2 o'clock and 6 o'clock.
0: $10?
1: $10.
0: Donation?
1: Yeah.
0: And then the museum membership will have a little preview the night before on the 6th.
1: If you're a member of the museum, you get a special invite. That's okay. Part of one of the perks of being a member. So sign up and join. See what you get. You get a night that's going to be for free for you. And
0: this will wrap up this project of The Tale of Two Bluffs with your documentaries.
1: Well, not really.
0: Is there more to come?
1: There's more to come in January.
0: Oh.
1: We're getting a traveling exhibit through the Looking for Lincoln on the Underground Railroad. And we're going to have an author that's going to do a book signing, and then we're going to have, a lady that will talk about quilts of the Underground Railroad. And we have one other program we're required to do. Three programs with that. We'll have that exhibit. It's a traveling exhibit. We were slated to have that exhibit. I think we were one of the first ones to kind of have it. And COVID hit, and so it got all shut down. But now we're going to get it again, and we'll have it January and February at the museum.
0: Okay. I do remember.
1: Yeah.
0: That was coming, and then it just froze.
1: Yeah.
0: As did everything
1: else. COVID did a lot.
0: Yeah.
1: None of it good.
0: I've been learning more and more. I didn't know the whole Hossack story. I knew there was a connection to Jim Gray. I didn't know that Hossack was that fervent of an abolitionist.
1: Oh, yeah. Yeah, he was.
0: That was a difficult time. Not unlike today, some people would argue, in terms of how much you could speak out about your opinions on things, especially if you were a successful businessman, as he was.
1: Yes.
0: But then when Jim Gray was brought back up here to be put on trial, because the state pushed the feds off, right, and said, hey, we've got a state case against Jim Gray. He's got to come to Ottawa and face the court.
1: Yeah, he came to Ottawa before Judge Caton. Judge Caton pretty much.

0: people and
1: yep, like pushed, a Segway
0: pushed Gray through.
1: Yep,
0: and Gray was led through there by Hossack.
1: He got through there and yeah. they went to jump into a wagon that they had waiting out front. One of the local citizens tried to grab the reins of the horse to stop it from running, and they kind of discombobulated him from doing that, and then off they went down the street. The cool thing about this thing, and one thing that I'm pretty proud of, is not only is this part of the Ottawa Historical and Scouting Heritage Museum's endeavor, we have drawn into that four other local museums and County Reddick's Mansion as part of that to tell other parts of the abolitionist story.
0: And it's next week. I've got Mr. Reed coming in from the Streeterland Historical Museum, I think.
1: Yeah, Dave.
0: I got to see what day we, here he is. He'll be, Dave Reed will be with me next Thursday at 9:30.
1: Yeah.
0: And so we'll talk about that connection. I had Alex Revson from Mendota yeah. already here. And
1: Amanda
0: Carter's
1: from Utica.
0: Here from the LaSalle County Historical yeah. Society. And then, of course, you know,
1: and,
0: you're a regular here. So.
1: Yeah, and then Lorraine.
0: And Lorraine was part of, yeah. exactly.
1: And Dan Schott, he talked to some people over in Bureau County about Owen Lovejoy.
0: Which is a whole nother
1: yep.
0: angle, considering his brother in
1: yep.
0: Alton, which was just north of St. Louis and right on the edge of what was slave territory, because Missouri was a slave state. That's where Jim Gray came from.
1: Yeah.
0: And then
1: New Madrid.
0: Lovejoy's printing presses were destroyed, I don't know, half a dozen times, I think, because he published an abolitionist newspaper in an area of the state that was a little kind of swung both ways as far as that whole issue at the time.
1: Yeah.
0: The Jim Gray case was in what year?
1: 1859.
0: So it was after the debate series.
1: Yes, I think so. I want to say 1859.
0: And just as Lincoln was beginning to emerge on the national mm-hmm. stage a little bit.
1: Mm-hmm. It's a fascinating story. And it's part of local history. It happened here.
0: Yeah, this was a flashpoint, in a way, in the abolitionist movement, some would argue.
1: We talked a little bit about another gentleman who was a black man who was a resident of Ottawa. He was a free man. And he went on a trip with one of the Ebersol gentlemen. They were going to go to the California Gold Rush. And they got into Missouri, which was totally a slave state. And when they got into there, some of the authorities demanded his manumission papers. He didn't have them on him. So they enslaved him again and sold him. Now, this is a free man from Illinois. This saddle absolutely shocked me that they could do such a thing, or, well, probably not that they would, but that they could. And so he escaped from that in Indiana. He ended up back here in Ottawa just about a day or so before Jim Gray came into town. So that's mentioned briefly in the story that we did, but all kinds of things went on that weren't right. Weren't right.
0: This documentary has been in the works for how long? Was it being worked on in tandem with Wallace, or did the Wallace documentary get completed?
1: We got the Wallace one all done first.
0: But you had the idea that this was going to be
1: number
0: two. Oh, yeah,
1: we knew this was next.
0: Uh-huh.
1: Yeah. They were both planned together.
0: And the two documentaries together make up The Tale of Two Bluffs.
1: Yes.
0: And, of course, the Wallace home on the North Bluff. That you can't really see from down in the valley here, but the Hossack home right on the edge of the bluff to the south,
1: yep.
0: The columns, as it was known,
1: yep.
0: is still readily visible up there. And both are private homes these
1: yep.
0: days.
1: And we filmed in both spots. We filmed in the Wallace home and the Hossack home. The whole thing, there was a lot of places that Dan and Skip went to do videotaping.
0: Mm-hmm.

0: They went to one of the courthouses, I think in Bureau County, and various other places to do filming. When you're doing a project like that, it's a case of where would it look period-wise that would mm-hmm. look like it was the right spot. That's kind of the whole thing, and putting those documentaries together is totally fascinating. And Skip and Dan Hennenfent, those two guys are absolutely remarkable. And then put Chris Filillo in there. Class act, all of it.
1: Well, and then in terms of physicality for just a moment, at that time, the Reddick Mansion was brand new at the time of the Lincoln-Douglas yep. debate. The Supreme Court building, as it was being called, but as we know it as the Appellate Court building there, which is just across the street from the Abbey
0: right.
1: on the other side of Lafayette Street, East Lafayette Street, was just about completed.
0: Yeah.
1: The wings were added later, I was told. So, Ottawa was a key, but the Supreme Court met here and as it traveled around the state. And,
0: yep.
1: We've got a different courthouse there now, but...
0: to what was there when...
1: The previous LaSalle County Courthouse yeah. was there, and that was the courthouse that Jim Gray was going to be trying.
0: That the event actually occurred in, yeah. It's on the same spot where the current courthouse mm-hmm. is.
1: And that people may have seen a picture of that, and it had a little bit of a dome to it, and wasn't near as the size of...
0: No, it was smaller.
1: The courthouse that
0: but
1: we
0: if you
1: have
0: go to
1: now.
0: The museum's Facebook page... I'm sure there's a picture of it out there.
1: Mm-hmm.
0: Yeah.
1: Yeah, I've seen it. It's on your stuff.
0: Yeah.
1: Okay, so Chris Filillo, tonight.
0: Tonight.
1: 7 o'clock at the Abbey.
0: Come join me.
1: And
0: like to see all of you.
1: It'll be a great night of music and stories.
0: Yeah.
1: And Chris is a great storyteller as well as a very skilled musician. And when I did my interview with him a few weeks ago... He said he's got just about a story with every of the songs. I mean, they all...
0: Yeah.
1: That was the folk music of the time, if you will. Yeah. You know, you think back to our time and the folk music in the late 50s and early 60s here. And there were songs that tied into the civil rights movement in the 1960s. And there were songs that tied into the Underground Railroad days of 150 years ago or more.
0: Yeah. Come experience Ottawa history.
1: Yes.
0: Tonight.
1: In an historic, repurposed church.
0: Yes. It has the Wallace window.
1: The Wallace window is there, right?
0: Yes.
1: Yeah.
0: It's funny how everything kind of sort of ties together.
1: Yeah. Get your tickets at the museum today or at the door tonight. But
0: Dan will be set up selling them at the door tonight.
1: It could fill up.
0: And if you already have your tickets, be sure you bring them.
1: Yeah. What else is going on at the museum? Anything?
0: Oh, yeah. I'm working on my presentation for local grocery stores.
1: Yes, because is that coming up? Let's see.
0: Yeah, it's towards the end of the month.
1: That's on the 21st, isn't it? Is it the third Sunday that you do the series?
0: No,
1: or the fourth?
0: It varies by month. I think it's the 28th.
1: It'll be the fourth Sunday? Okay.
0: This month it's the fourth Sunday.
1: Because the 21st is Father's Day, now that I think of it.
0: Yeah, that's why it's the 28th.
1: All right, so it'll be 2 weeks from Sunday, then, will be...
0: I'm still working on it.
1: Okay.
0: I got hung up with this little...
1: Well, you got a little... arm in the sling. Yeah. A little boo-boo.
0: Yeah.
1: But, like every town, my hometown, I do remember there were just a ton of corner grocery stores.
0: Yeah, I got one year, I think it's 1937, where I counted 69. And there was... And I had Steve bring my stuff home from the museum. Most of my research is based on city directory research that Elaine helped me with. And it was all down at the museum, so Steve brought it home, and I was going through the pages, doing a little bit of analysis on it. I think probably the oldest or the longest operating grocery store, I think, was the one that Godfrey had. Down at the corner of Columbus and Maine, where there's an empty parking lot now, Faircootie's parking lot.
1: Okay, where Baskin Robbins used to be.
0: Yeah. I think that I got the picture when that when that came down, and I think he opened that in the 1850s, it was open forever.
1: Well, I remember in my hometown as a little kid in the very early 60s, my mother shopped at the IGA store, and it was a local little corner market. And at the next corner was another little corner grocery store in Centralia, and it was a Piggly Wiggly. And then I remember about three blocks away from there was another corner market that was a national food store. Now, by the mid-60s, the IGA had built a big new supermarket, you know, and National had built a great big supermarket. That was sort of the tail end of the corner grocery store days. But anyway, you know, a lot of those big chains, you know.
0: Ottawa had IGA. They had A&P. They had Piggly Wiggly and National Tea. And then,
1: and Kroger at one time was where kind of Walgreens sits now on Norris Drive.
0: Yeah.
1: But then wasn't Kroger where Handy Foods is now?
0: Yeah. They had two stops at one point.
1: Mm-hmm.
0: And they went up north. Handy Foods was in two spots.
1: But there were a lot of people, I mean, family-run little grocery stores that maybe Dad was the butcher or...
0: Yeah.
1: Or,
0: that's what most of these little corner stores were. Dan Schott and I were talking about
1: maybe the family lived upstairs.
0: Yeah, most of the time they did.
1: Mm-hmm.
0: Down where the American Legion's at, next door to there used to be a little store. I remember my sister going to it.
1: Just over here on the other side of the bank?
0: Yeah.
1: Okay.
0: Was a little Royal Blue store. Otto Brandhorn run it. And I remember my sister going there. Then there used to be one down at the corner of... Superior and Washington and Chestnut. Pete's Palace was in there for a long time.
1: Mm-hmm.
0: But before that, there used to be Ingalls Supermarket. That used to be there. I was surprised the number of little grocery stores that were on the south side. I've never... When I was a kid, I didn't go to the south side, so I don't know much about it. To be honest.
1: Yeah, to go over the bridge.
0: Yeah.
1: It wasn't an easy task, necessarily.
0: Yeah. But they had, at one time, they had five. And little grocery stores that I never heard of. Never heard names of before.
1: When I lived here the first time, Thompson's Food Basket was the big one on this outside. Which is a liquor store now.
0: Yeah. And then Kybers used to have a grocery store over there.
1: Uh-huh.
0: And there were a couple others. There was Schott's. Some of Dan Schott's relations had one. They were down on the north side. Then they went on the south side to 108 Campbell. There was a grocery store in there. That kind of surprised me. I didn't think there was that many grocery stores over there. And I'm looking to find, I haven't done that yet, but find the dates when Eagles went in over on the south side.
1: That was under construction, as was the Southtown Mall, when I moved away in May of 1978.
0: Really?
1: But the bridge had been pretty much condemned, even though it would still go for another 4 years or whatever. But it was the Hilliard was beginning to fall apart, so it was like folks on the south side, if they could avoid having to come north as much as they could, it kind of worked both ways, I guess. Because you said you didn't, as a kid, you didn't go up south very often.
0: No, I didn't.
1: I remember as a kid in my hometown, there was one corner grocery store that was known for its penny candy, and I remember going in there with a dime.
0: Made out like a bandit,
1: and I'd get a little bag.
0: Little brown bag.
1: Of 10 pieces of candy.
0: Yeah.
1: And I thought, that lasted me a whole week.
0: Would never last me a week.
1: I'd have a piece a day, and then, maybe an extra little double bubble gum thing or something, but.
0: When I was a kid, there was a grocery store called Mulholland's over at the corner of Superior and Guyon, across the street from Columbus School. Columbus School used to be there. Ravelin High Rise is there now. And they had penny candy. And it sat on like a little counter thing that looked like it was about the size of a card table. And each kind of penny candy was in like a pie tin. And you got your penny candy with a brown bag and you picked out what you wanted.
1: This place had a glass case. I mean, it was, you know, and it's kind of like when you go to the donut shop and pick your donuts. I'd point and say, you know, I want one of those green things. And I, you know, and the man would.
0: Did you get the same thing over and over?
1: Pretty much, once I found the ones I really liked, you know. But, you know, I just remember the man was always very patient with us, and he loved kids. He'd talk to us. And
0: Mulholland's always were, too.
1: You know, and I'd give that,
0: Joe and Ruth
1: give that
0: and
1: dime, and he'd give me a bag of candy. And, and you know, no air conditioning. I'd walk out the screen door that, you know, slammed. I mean, it literally had a spring that was so tight, you had to really push the door open. But, boy, when it shut.
0: Snap.
1: It did, yeah. All right, so that'll be on the
0: 28th,
1: Sunday,
0: yeah.
1: The 28th, 2 o'clock?
0: 2 o'clock.
1: At the museum, is that a $10? Okay.
0: And then in July, Chuck Stanley is doing a lecture on her story about this guy named Scotty Bowers, who was from Ottawa. He grew up here in Ottawa, but he became a liaison to the movie stars in Hollywood to connect them with, how do I say that? I guess I could say he was a pimp.
1: Okay.
0: Yeah.
1: Mm-hmm.
0: For the Hollywood movie stars. So he's doing a story about that. Chuck Stanley, he knows all that kind of stuff.
1: That'll be interesting. At one time, that was a business.
0: Yep.
1: You know, anyway. So July 7th is the public debut.
0: It's a public debut for
1: Hasek, no apologies.
0: No apologies. It's really good, and you guys all need to come see it. I'm serious. It's very interesting. It's very informative. There's a lot of work and a lot of people that have contributed time and effort to putting it together.
1: And it's a whole angle of Ottawa history that
0: never been touched.
1: Hasn't really been exposed very much. So
0: that's right.
1: There you go.
0: Yep.
1: Well, the Ottawa Historical and Scouting Heritage Museum is open. I always ask you the hours, but it's Thursday, Friday, Saturday, Sunday, Monday, 10 to 4. So
0: right.
1: You can get your tickets for Chris Vellillo here in just a little while at 10 o'clock. And you're also online, and you're on Facebook, too.
0: Yep.
1: So.
0: Yep.
1: And you've got a lot of photo albums out there on your Facebook page. So
0: we're also part of the Debate Days thing.
1: Well,
0: it's coming up.
1: Got the posters up there that Donna Reynolds brought me from the Visitor's Center, and she said it's kind of growing on it. It's getting a life of its own. Because there's going to be a beard competition. There's a food tasting and beverage tasting thing that's going to be a great taste debate, as it's being called. And then the whole event.
0: Yeah, we're
1: with
0: doing
1: the reenactment, and then you're going to be a part of this.
0: We've got a lot that we're doing with it. Chris and I have each made a 250th anniversary quilt, and we're doing a quilt raffle. Tickets are available at the museum. We're doing a quilt trunk show at Red Expansion. We're going to have a jigsaw puzzle contest. We're offering a flag trivia quiz, scavenger hunt thing. We got a lot of stuff that we're doing. We're doing an ice cream social in the park on Saturday night.
1: Of debate weekend?
0: Yeah.
1: Okay.
0: Got a lot of stuff going on.
1: We'll be talking more about that as we get into the month of July. And this isn't until late August.
0: Right.
1: And it ties into about the date when the debate happened.
0: Yeah. Over the date the debate happened.
1: The debate days are scheduled for 15th to the 23rd, yeah.
0: Yeah.
1: And what was the date of the
0: 22nd.
1: The debate was August 22nd in 1858.
0: Yep.
1: Okay. And there will be a partial reenactment of that.
0: Yes.
1: No way we could hold people for 3 hours these days.
0: No. Especially not in the heat. You got to figure that whole debate when it happened, you know, all that August heat and all the dust all over town.
1: Yeah.
0: With the horses and everything.
1: Thank you very much.
0: Thank you.
1: Appreciate you coming in.
0: Appreciate you letting me.
1: And again, Chris Vellillo tonight, 7 o'clock at the Abbey.
0: Absolutely.
1: Songs of the Illinois Freedom Road and the Underground Railroad.
0: Yep.
1: And some great stories.
0: Absolutely.
1: Along with some music. We'll
0: see you all there.
1: Thanks. Molly Perreault from the Ottawa Historical and Scouting Heritage Museum. 937 on WCMY, Community, Music, and You.
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0: Hi there. We had to change the hamster in the cage and get the power back up and going again. 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We just had listeners send me a text in talking about grocery stores, and somebody said the Blackie's in Grand Ridge was a corner market, apparently. Thanks for the text. Appreciate that. 815-617-9351, by the way, is the text line. Phone number is 815-433-1430. And we are having an ideal June, mid-June day. We're right at it on our averages for today as far as temperature goes, as we head for a high of 80 and a low of 60. And we're right in the middle at 70 degrees now. At 93.5, 1430 WCMY. And even though it's a lovely morning, can't remember or can't forget to remember about the tragedy that struck Streeter late yesterday afternoon around 4:30 or so. We'll have a little bit more about that. Plus, I forgot to. We'll take a look at the rivers, too. I got to get into the National Weather Service website here and take a peek. Hang in there.
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0: 943 at 93.5, 1430 WCMY. And I have some information from the LaSalle County Emergency Management Agency. And this is directed to the disaster survivors in Streeter. If your home or business has sustained damage from the storm, complete a survey to help the LaSalle County Emergency Management Agency determine the extent of damages so that it can all be rolled up to the state for consideration regarding any possible disaster assistance. There is never a guarantee of assistance from either the state or the feds, but every little bit will help, and the self-assessment a survey can be found at the LaSalle County Emergency Management Agency's Facebook page. You can also find it on the LaSalle County Emergency Management Agency website. That can be accessed through the LaSalle County governmental website as well. Excuse me. Then we have a new news release out from Streeter Mayor Tara Bedi as of this morning. And here is the latest word from Streeter Mayor Tara Bedi. The city of Streeter continues recovery efforts following yesterday's tornado event. City crews, emergency responders, utility providers, and partner agencies remain actively engaged in damage assessment, debris removal, and utility restoration. Preliminary assessments indicate approximately 11 homes sustained damage, with several residences suffering severe damage or complete destruction. Four individuals were transported to OSF Center for Health in Streeter with minor injuries. No life-threatening injuries have been reported. Mayor Bedi goes on to say, ComEd and NICOR crews have been working continuously since yesterday evening and will remain in the community today, addressing utility-related challenges. Public Works and other city personnel will continue debris management operations throughout the affected area. As of 8 a.m., the Streeter Police Department began to allow residents of the affected area to return to their properties to retrieve belongings and assess damage. For safety and security purposes, all residents must pass through an identification checkpoint, which is at Otter Creek Road and John Street. They must provide proof of residency before being granted access. At this time, insurance adjusters, contractors, and other non-affected residents will not be permitted into the area. Those individuals should report to Streeter City Hall for information and coordination. The city is also coordinating with waste management regarding potential bulk debris collection opportunities. Additional information regarding pickup schedules and procedures will be released as it becomes available. To assist residents during the recovery process, Streeter City Hall will remain open until 5 p.m. today, extending its normal Friday operating hours. And that is the word from Streeter Mayor Tara Bedi with the latest news release this morning from Streeter City Hall, as well as Streeter City Manager Yates McLaughlin. It's 13 here before 10, 947 at WCMY. Now let's turn to the rivers. There is a flood warning for the Vermilion River near Leonore, and also the Illinois River at LaSalle. So let's see, where do we start? Let's start with the flood warning in effect until early Sunday afternoon. This is for the Vermilion River from the Illinois 23 bridges at Streeter downstream to the confluence with the Illinois River. That includes the Leonore Gauge. This is in effect until Sunday afternoon. At 16 feet, water overtakes the banks at multiple locations along the river near Streeter and at Leonore. As of 3:45 yesterday afternoon, the Vermilion River was at 14.9 feet. It's expected to crest tomorrow evening at 19.5 feet, which would put it 3.5 feet above flood stage. Meantime, let's see if this is an update or not. This is the same flood warning. Okay, we do have a flood warning in effect until late tonight. No, this goes into effect late tonight and goes until further notice. This is for the Illinois River from Starved Rock Lock and Dam downstream to the confluence with Big Bureau Creek. So this includes the LaSalle Gauge. At 3:45 yesterday afternoon, the Illinois River was at 19.2 feet. At LaSalle, it was forecast to rise just above flood stage right after midnight, and then it will crest tomorrow afternoon at 23.8 feet. Flood stage on the Illinois at LaSalle is at 20 feet. At 22 feet, the lower parking lot at Starved Rock State Park becomes inundated, and the high water levels may begin to impact any shipping interests along the Illinois River as well. So that flood warning for the Illinois River at LaSalle from Starved Rock Lock and Dam downstream goes into effect, went into effect late last night and is in effect until further notice. This is all dated on Thursday. And then there's the Vermilion River flooding as well. So that's it as far as the rivers go right now. And in the meantime, we're going to have a sunny day as we go for a high of 80. The forecast will follow the news break coming up at 10 o'clock, and that's in 10 minutes here on WCMY.
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0: 9:51 at 93.5, 1430 WCMY. Coming up after 10 o'clock, we'll morph into the Friday show. Jonathan Freeberg will be joining me here in Studio 1 at 93.5, 1430 WCMY. And Fox 32 meteorologist Mark Strell will be joining as well, whether it'll be in person or whether he'll be already on duty at the Fox 32 Weather Center. I'm not sure. I got a feeling he may be at the Fox 32 Weather Center already. So anyway. We'll look forward to hearing from him. I came across something this morning that kind of surprised me. I have not used Uber Eats or DoorDash to have any food delivered to the house. When we order out, as we call it, we just call whoever delivers and have them deliver. And I'm guessing we've got DoorDash around here. I'll have to ask Jonathan Freeberg and Mark Strell. Maybe they know, or if you know, do we have DoorDash around here or Uber Eats? 815-617-9351 is the text line. If you can just say yes, thumbs up, whatever. Or you can give me a ring here at 815-433-1430. But DoorDash says that users can order food and groceries now with an artificial intelligence chatbot. And the chatbot is called Ask DoorDash, and it lets users tell the app what they want to order. It will even help build a shopping list based on a photo from a recipe in a cookbook. And I assume maybe if you've got a restaurant menu and you can piece it all together, the chatbot can probably order dinner for you as well. Wow. Time marches on. It's 7 minutes before 10 o'clock on 93.5, 1430 WCMY. Super hits of the 60s, 70s, and 80s, and other goodies, including things like this. Since we're talking about, ordering out and food.

I'm ready for lunch now. How about you? We'll head for 10 o'clock. We've got a little news, weather, Chicago Board of Trade opening quotations for you, and then we'll morph into the Friday show. Don't forget, Monday morning after 7:30, the WCMY Birthday Club drawing. 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
1: NBC News Radio, I'm Mark Mayfield. The former head of the Securities and Exchange Commission is being nominated by President Trump to become the next permanent director of national intelligence. Lisa Carton reports.
2: Jay Clayton is currently the U.S. attorney for the Southern District of New York. In a Thursday Truth Social post, Trump said few people anywhere in the legal community are respected at the level as Jay. He went on to urge the Senate to confirm him quickly. Trump appointed top federal housing official Bill Pulte to serve as acting DNI to replace former director Tulsi Gabbard, who resigned in May. I'm Lisa Carton.
1: A peace deal with Iran could be signed as soon as this weekend, according to President Trump. Trump said an official signing ceremony could take place perhaps in Europe, involving Vice President J.D. Vance and Iranian officials. And the Carolina Hurricanes are up in the Stanley Cup Final with a 4-2 Game 5 home victory over the Vegas Golden Knights. Mark Mayfield, NBC News Radio.
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4: This is your LaSalle County weather forecast for your Friday and a quick look through Saturday night. We'll have a sunny day today with a high near 80, west winds at 5 to 15 with gusts as high as 25 at times. Tonight, mostly clear with a low around 60. Your Saturday, a 20% chance of showers and thunderstorms after 2. We'll have increasing clouds throughout the day with a high near 84. Saturday night, a chance of showers and thunderstorms and showers, possibly a thunderstorm after 7 with a low around 62.
5: Soybeans and hogs are mixed. Corn's higher, cattle lower. I'm John Perkins with a Brownfield Market Update. You are made for farming, and so is Stein. At Stein Seed Company, they have decades of research dedicated to developing seed that allows you to farm the way you want to farm. Stein has yield. Soybeans are back to mix. Development conditions continue to look favorable in much of the region. The trade's watching late harvest activity in Argentina and waiting for new demand from China. Soybean oil is down. Bean meal, though, mostly modestly higher. July beans are up 2 1/4 at 11.17 1/4. August is 1 3/4 higher at 11.21 3/4. July meal's up 90 cents at 302.60, and July bean oil's down 46 points at 74. Corn's up modestly, monitoring development weather with more rain in the forecast for some key growing areas. USDA's planted area numbers are out at the end of the month. July's up 4 at 4.15 3/4. September's 3.5 higher at 4.23 1/2. And wheat is mixed. U.S. production and supplies are both projected at multi-decade lows, but contracts are finding some interest around these price levels, at least for the most part. July Chicago, 6 1/4 higher at 5.93. Cotton is consolidating, adjusting spreads a little bit, with July up 27 at 72.76 and December 8 higher at 76.44. Watching the weather, July rice is down 10.5 at 12.10. Live and feeder cattle are sharply lower, waiting for this week's direct business to get going on a widespread basis. Also monitoring the New World screwworm situation. August lives down 330 at 239.40. October lives down 327 at 232.12. August feeders are 390 lower at 355.60. And hogs are mixed, mostly lower on spread trade in yesterday's lower close in pork. July is down 15 at 96.47. August is up 5 at 95.95. John Perkins, Brownfield.
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0: All right, 7 minutes after 10 here as we roll on. 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I'm Jay Lesore. Good morning from the First National Bank of Ottawa studio as we morph into the Friday show here. Jonathan Freeburg joins me in on number two.
1: I'm over here, yeah.
0: The red one. Yeah. There you go.
1: Red headphones, red mic cord.
0: Yes. That's idiot proof. I can't screw this up.
1: Anytime we can use the alphabet or color coding, I'm in big favor of it.
0: Yeah, well, and then on my screen, see, I got audio output A, audio output B, audio output C, and that tells me which fader to move.
1: Now
0: up
1: I'm confused. It's like glad you're sitting over there.
0: It's like having
1: me.
0: In our old days, it would have been three cart machines.
1: Ah, a triptych, as it were.
0: Yeah. Okay. Yeah. So here we are.
1: I had a triptych that had aux tones that if you set it upright, you could literally be out of the studio for like 30 minutes. Song, song, jingle, song, song, jingle, song. Mm-hmm. Of course, if one of those backfired, you were in trouble.
0: That's why we do this the way we do it now, because they figured out, hey, you know what? Number one, you could teach a monkey to slide those cartridge tapes into the machines.
1: Uh-huh.
0: And now it's, you know what? We can create this voice of someone who doesn't exist, and they can replace you, Mr. Announcer.
1: Yeah. So, you know. Speaking of monkeys.
0: Because one of my desires in my early days was I wanted to be a staff announcer at a TV station.
1: Yeah. So, just to come in and do the thing. Yeah. I knew a guy, Jerry Mitchell. He was a staff announcer at ABC. Great voice, man. What a great voice. He used to do like a lot of the soap operas during the day back for ABC, and then he would do a lot of local stuff. And, and nicest guy in the world and great voice. Looked like he was homeless.
0: When I was young and getting fascinated with all of this, most every television station always had a booth announcer on duty because they had to do the station breaks and would sometimes, in between shows, if there weren't commercials, they'd do a little weather report. It was radio, but you're looking at a screen. And I remember Captain Jinx on Channel 25, or Channel 43 at the time it was, in Peoria, WEK-TV. Captain Jinx and Salty Sam was the afternoon kiddie show.
1: Really?
0: And they played Popeye cartoons and Clutch Cargo and I don't know what.
1: Oh, I miss those days.
0: But Captain Jinx was played by a man named Stan Lonergan, who was a longtime radio personality in Peoria at what was then WEEK Radio. And he had a voice.
1: Mm-hmm.
0: Now, when he was Captain Jinx, he played it up a little bit. But when he was in the booth, so to speak, he had a voice. And he did all of the station breaks. Johnny Carson and The Tonight Show tonight on 25 at 10:30.
1: Well, and I think I've told this story before. When I lived in Denver, KWGN, which was the WGN affiliate out in Denver, or sister station, I guess it was, guy by the name of Bob Bowman was Weatherman Bowman, and then also did Blinky the Clown. So Weatherman Bowman was Blinky the Clown.
0: There you go, yeah.
1: You know, I wonder if he got two retirements for that. Yeah. Two different unions, probably.
0: In St. Louis was Channel 11, which had their studios in the Chase Park Plaza Hotel along Forest Park on Kings Highway. But anyway, they had an afternoon show that featured the Three Stooges, and it was Captain Eleven's showboat, and it was a play on a Mississippi riverboat.
1: Sure, yeah.
0: And Captain Eleven had the whole get-up and a big bushy mustache and all this stuff. Well, it turns out Captain Eleven was actually a guy who worked at KMOX Radio by the name of Harry Fender. And he'd been on KMOX since the 30s, and this was, you know, the early 60s. But he did a Saturday night show from the Zodiac roof at the Chase Park Plaza Hotel.
1: Where he interviewed
0: all the celebrities that came in through St. Louis. And you could hear people, you know, it was dining room noise. You could hear china and glass. And
1: There was a time back in the 70s. That based just on audience size and the percentage of listeners that station had for the audience size, KMOX was one of the top three radio stations in the country.
0: Mm-hmm.
1: You know, they had more listeners per capita, I guess would be the way to say that, than a lot of the major markets. I mean, probably 60% of St. Louis listened to KMOX, I would think.
0: Yeah, there was. I've got a book that tells the story of KMOX radio up into the early 90s.
1: Mm-hmm.
0: And in the mid-1960s, one of the newscasters at KMOX in St. Louis, which was a CBS, you know, owned and operated station, was a man named Rex Davis. His noon newscast had an 80% share of the audience.
1: See, there you go. There you go. Well, and I've told this story, too, because my grandparents lived in St. Louis, and they knew people. I was able to do a summer internship with Jack Carney when I was a guest. 14 years old. I think it wasn't a whole summer, maybe a month. That was wild, because Jack Carney was the kind of the Wally Phillips of St. Louis.
0: Oh, yeah. His 9 to noon show was huge.
1: Yeah, and had characters. You know, Miss Blue was the actually a cleaning woman.
0: That's right.
1: KMOX.
0: He just had her come to the microphone one day when she was in there emptying things out.
1: How's you doing, Miss Blue? All is well, Jack. That was her signature line.
0: She was classic.
1: Yeah.
0: She had he had nicknames for just about everybody at the station. It was Little Bobby Costas.
1: Mm-hmm.
0: And one of the news guys, he had a nickname. The one person he didn't have a nickname for was Jack Buck.
1: Out of reverence.
0: I'm sure.
1: Yeah. Jack, of course.
0: And Jack Carney was an old Top 40 disc jockey when I was a little kid on WIL.
1: So he'd been in St. Louis that long.
0: Yeah.
1: Okay.
0: Well, and then he left.
1: He left St. Louis after KMOX?
0: He went to San Francisco.
1: Okay. Did not know that.
0: And that's where he started doing talk. And then Robert Hyland, who was, you know, the big cheese at CBS Radio and general manager of KMOX, brought Carney back to St. Louis.
1: Brought him back to St. Louis.
0: Yeah.
1: Okay.
0: I think I was a freshman in high school when he brought him back, like 70, 71, something like that. But Jack Carney had been doing interview shows in San Francisco.
1: Yeah. I was there summer of 74, I think it was.
0: Those were great studios that they had right there on the riverfront.
1: Very nice.
0: They're not there anymore.
1: Great radio time. Sorry, we're boring the listeners with talk of all this stuff.
0: But, you know, I was telling Tammy Seinroth, our general manager, that yesterday afternoon, I was out most of the afternoon with, well, I had medical things going on, and the YMCA had something there. But anyway, I had to pick up some prescriptions. I got home about 4 o'clock.
1: Okay.
0: As I walked into the house, my weather radio went off with a severe thunderstorm warning for Marshall County. And so I grabbed a water out of the refrigerator, and I plopped down at the counter, the breakfast bar, and opened up my phone and brought up my radar app. And there was a little red dot just north of Chillicothe, north of Peoria. And it was moving toward the northeast. And, of course, that would put it on a path to get up into Marshall County, go to Lakin and Toluca and up that way. Well, I just sat there watching that thing, and I was in the motion app or the motion function,
1: mm-hmm.
0: and it got bigger and bigger. Then the weather radio went off again with a tornado warning for Marshall County because a funnel cloud had been sighted near Washburn. And this thing kept getting bigger. Weather radio went off again with a tornado warning for southern LaSalle County and northern Livingston County. And this thing, within about 10 minutes, this thing became what it turned out to be, this huge supercell storm. And then, you know.
1: Well, and I have the talking alerts from Fox 32 weather app. And that thing was going off every 4 to 5 minutes last night as the different warnings would progress along, mainly along 80. Hey, thunderstorm warning, tornado warning. And then, of course, you know, my internet was out for I don't know how many hours last night, which I think went out system-wide. I think AT&T and MediaCom were both down. So, you know, I was relying on cellular to get all this stuff, which is a little slower, obviously, than internet. Mm-hmm. But thank goodness, you know, the cell backup was still there. Kept us all informed.
0: Well, knock on wood, my Starlink kept working the whole time. So
1: I'm knocking on wood.
0: Anyway.
1: To listeners in Streeter, we're with you. If there's anything you need, just to holler.
0: Well, and I'm waiting. Mayor Bedi, in her news release this morning, said they're not ready to take donations and things yet. Red Cross is in there. They set up a
1: And they don't shelter. Want anybody going down there.
0: No.
1: No. Stay out of the area.
0: Yeah. They set up a shelter at St. Paul's Evangelical Lutheran, so there's a place where folks were able to go

0: just.
1: And there's rampant videos on Facebook.
0: There were 4 or 5 injuries to OSF Center for Health.
1: Okay.
0: At the old St. Mary's.
1: No fatalities.
0: And no fatalities. That was the big rumor. And Fred Moore from the Emergency Management Agency last night nipped that in the bud really quick.
1: Good, good.
0: By about 6 o'clock or so. So I'm, you know, sitting there and, you know, watching this radar thing just blow up. And
1: I bet there's a meteorological name for that.
0: Yeah, sure there is.
1: We'll find out
0: from
1: Mark.
0: It was defined a supercell. But then this morning, I came across a video on Facebook from a storm chaser, professional storm chaser, and I cannot remember the man's name to save my soul. But he followed that storm from 39 and 18, the interchange, because the storm crossed 39 just south of the Illinois 18 interchange.
1: Right by Lawson.
0: And he followed that thing and then got through Streeter and got to the east side of town and started watching it come from the he was facing west and watching it come in. And there were 2 tornadoes, one on each side of 18.
1: Mm.
0: Then one of them lifted. Then the other one, which was really the apparently the way he was talking through this whole thing, and he said, this is the heart of the supercell, and it had a double vortex. So here's one tornado, and all of a sudden, a second one comes out of the same cloud, and they're going together.
1: I know from the movie Twisters, those are called sisters.
0: Is that what it
1: is? Yeah, they call those sister tornadoes.
0: And we'll ask Mr. Strell when he rings in here, probably. But I had heard that there can be twin vortices. But,
1: yes. That's why they're called sisters.
0: That's the first time I've seen a video, and this storm chaser was just, you know, that's his thing. And he said, I can't believe this. He said, number one, that we had 2 twisters in 2 different cells on each side of the highway, and now we've got this one huge supercell that's formed.
1: Natalie Bomke, who works at Fox 32 with Mark, she does Good Day Chicago most of the time, has an aunt, I believe, that lives in Streeter, and the aunt had texted Natalie some video of the tornadoes. And so Fox had those this morning. And all the different videos I've seen, man, just the fact that there were no lives lost is just a miracle.
0: That amazes me every time.
1: Yeah.
0: And, you know, there were some rumors that it had hit the trailer park on the south end of town.
1: Mm-hmm.
0: And I guess there was a little bit of damage in there, but it was mostly a couple of subdivisions onto the southeast and then eastern end of town out toward the airport.
1: A friend of mine who lives down there had posted on Facebook a picture of his travel trailer had been knocked over by the wind. House had no damage, but the travel trailer was on its side in the driveway. So it's just those things are so random. That's I think what I find scary about them is that.
0: Well, and then from what I could see on some of the COCORAS reports and some other things through the National Weather Service that wrapped around the supercell were straight line winds that were impacting areas,
1: mm-hmm.
0: but they could also pinpoint where the twister had been, not only because of the damage that could be seen, but the fact that only in a tornado will you get bark ripped off a tree. Straight line wind won't do that.
1: Hmm.
0: But if you do see a tree with its bark blown off, it either got hit by lightning or it went through a tornado.
1: Well, and then Wednesday night, I was driving to church as I was going up Champlain Street, and a lot of trees down up in that part of town.
0: Mm-hmm.
1: And I think, you know, probably all over. So you just want, was it a microburst? Was it just a whatever that was? You know, just scary times.
0: Yeah.
1: And unfortunately, here in this area, we've lived through this a lot.
0: Well, it's the Streeter second time.
1: Yeah.
0: The other time, of course, it hit the west end of town and damaged the Engle Lane Theater. Yeah. And then we had of course, the Utica tornado from however many years ago. Then the Nay Plate Ottawa tornadoes in 2017 when we all went, the whole town went dark.
1: Yep.
0: The only time I've ever seen all of

0: Ottawa in the dark. Nobody could turn a light on. Well, and then Mendota had a twister, and Illinois leads the nation
1: in tornadoes.
0: Yes,
1: that's not really something we want, is it?
0: I always thought it was Texas and Oklahoma.
1: Yeah, Oklahoma for sure, Kansas even.
0: Right. So, but it's just a miracle that we just had a few injuries. There was a dramatic video on Facebook of a man who was trapped under the rubble of his home.
1: I saw that. Yep.
0: You know, he was up to his armpits, really, in, you know, busted up boards and everything.
1: Was that the one where the cameraman's actually helping the guy get out?
0: A photographer came upon him and then waved over some first responders, and they were able to
1: get him out
0: safely move enough debris to get him out of there. Which just, you know, renews your faith in humanity.
1: Absolutely.
0: Sometimes if you pay too much attention to the news, because I get this feeling sometimes, and it can put you on the edge of depression. It's like, okay, is this really the world that was dreamed of when the great creator came up with, you know, and he's probably watching and saying, well.
1: You know, but getting back to the news, my daughter and I were watching this morning, and she finally realized, well, not finally, because she doesn't watch that much news. She said, man, they repeat the stories a lot, don't they? I said, yeah, there's about I think any more, there might be a 9 or 10 minute cycle. Now they're just going to repeat the same stories over and over and over again.
0: Well,
1: there is nothing new.
0: People are coming in and out.
1: Mm-hmm. I get the why.
0: And when the lead is the lead, mm-hmm. that's the lead. And that was really the story. And it's kind of a new trend for the TV stations to just dump programming and do this kind of thing. But. In the end, there was a tornado that hit Bartlett last night. That was a whole nother wing. The Streeter storm kept going, went through Kankakee County, where there was some damage, got across the state line, and the damage in Merrillville is about on a level with the damage in Streeter.
1: Yeah, I saw that.
0: That thing went all the way from really north of Peoria. And in fact, the National Weather Service had sort of a track map this morning in their SITREP report, and you know, it was a due northeast line that went all the way to Merrillville, but then there was, you know, another bank of storms that formed, and Bartlett, which sits right on the DuPage Cook. In fact, I know a couple of people in Bartlett. One person lives on the Cook County side. The other, it's like Hinsdale, you know. Which county are you in, DuPage or Cook?
1: Bartlett was one of those cities years ago when they tried doing the sugar tax. Remember that? You know, they would just drive like a two blocks over and not have to pay for it in DuPage County.
0: And there was a little bit of damage in Bartlett. Nothing really bad, but it's just amazing though that we don't have any fatalities.
1: Thank God.
0: And
1: praise God.
0: That's who you can give thanks to,
1: yep,
0: pretty much.
1: Absolutely.
0: Yeah. It's the Friday show. 815-433-1430 is the phone number. The text line's 815-617-9351. Jonathan Freeberg here with me. Mark Strell from Fox 32 Weather will be popping in, I imagine, here in just a little bit. Happy to have you with us here on what's a gorgeous morning. We're having an ideal mid-June day. Our average high and low today is 79 and 60, and we're going to be 80 and 60 today, according to this weather forecast. But, you know, every time the weekend comes up, there's a but that gets in the way.
1: Isn't there more? There's more coming tomorrow, isn't there?
0: Tomorrow?
1: Yeah.
0: Late in the day. So Saturday daytime, everything ought to be fine.
1: Someone's butt always gets in the way.
0: All this,
1: you know,
0: stuff going on. But we do have a chance for another round of strong to possibly severe weather tomorrow night that might leak into about dawn Sunday, and then it'll clear up again. But we could have another round of severe weather with, they said, again, strong winds up to about 75 miles an hour, maybe inch hail, and torrential downpours if you do get under one of those little
1: I think my cells. Lawn finally has enough rain.
0: Oh, yeah.
1: I'd be okay if it didn't rain.
0: I went out to check
1: days.
0: The gauge this morning, and it was a little squishy.
1: Was it? What did the gauge read?
0: We just picked a half inch up with those what came through yesterday late in the afternoon. But over what we've been keeping the calendar, my wife's been keeping track since last Saturday. I've had 11 inches of rain at my house.
1: My goodness.
0: He's here. I thought he was maybe on duty up in the big city. Fox 32 meteorologist Mark Strill is here. Nice to see you.
2: I am always on duty with you guys.
0: Did you get some sleep finally last night after following all of that that was going on?
2: Sure. Yeah, I got lots of sleep.
0: You know, I was just, I don't know if you heard, I was telling Jonathan. Right there. I watched a Storm Chaser video this morning on Facebook. I can't remember the guy's name.
2: Stormy Pete?
0: Like that. Bill something, I think it was.
2: Wild Bill.
0: But he started following that supercell when it was at 18 and 39.
2: Wow.
0: And then he got some shots of it west of Streeter, and there was a tornado, and he said, there's one on each side of 18 here.
2: Wow.
0: One twister on the north side, one twister on the south side, and then the one lifted.
1: Are those called sisters?
0: And he said, this one, and he was playing his camera over toward the south. He said, this one's turning into a supercell.
2: Mm-hmm.
0: I'm going to get ahead of it.
2: Wow.
0: And so he came into Streeter from the east and had, he was stunned. He stopped his car, put his window down, even though it was pouring down rain. He said, there's twin vortices here. And you could see two
2: both of them,
0: twisters
2: yeah.
0: doing a little dance
2: right.
0: kind of thing.
2: That's scary.
0: Now, that's a big storm.
2: That is a very large storm. That is a very large storm.
0: And this, I was watching the radar yesterday afternoon when I got home at about 4 o'clock and where the radio had gone off. I mentioned this a little bit ago. But I looped my radar. It started as a little bitty red dot just north of Chillicothe.
2: Really?
0: And by the time it got up between Lakin and Toluca, it just exploded.
2: It just blew up. And, you know, initially the thinking was, you know, we knew there were going to be tornadoes several days in advance. But we thought there would be a different structure of tornadoes. So that was a supercell tornado, which is the biggest tornadoes, the most damaging, as we know. But we thought they would be QLCS tornadoes, quasi-linear convective systems. So what happens when a front comes through, a squall line comes through, it doesn't come through in a perfect line. It comes through almost, if you think of... like little triangles or little bulges ahead of the line. So it's not a fluid 100% straight line. It's more like hay cutters, you know, with the little triangles that kind of go back and forth. Mm-hmm. So what happens is you get the leading edge of those little triangles with colder air, and then on the sides of the triangles you get some vortex. You get some spinning there. So what happens is a lot of times these fronts will come through, and you can have multiple tornadoes up and down that entire line. We've seen that quite a bit here in the last year or so, where you have, you know, literally four or five tornado warnings at one point, and you see tornado warnings like that stretch from the Wisconsin state line all the way down to Kankakee. It's because that front is moving through. Now, typically, those are very short-lived tornadoes, and they're usually EF0s, EF1s, maybe an EF2. They're weaker tornadoes. They don't last very long. But the supercell tornadoes are the long-track ones, the ones that can stay on the ground for tens of miles and do that incredible destruction. So initially it looked like it would be the, you know, the quasi-linear ones, the ones that would be a little bit weaker. But this obviously was not, which proves that you cannot ever turn your back.
1: Kids, I hope you're taking notes, because you could get extra credit for this fall, turning this into your science teacher.
2: Yeah. There you go.
1: Well, they would be very impressed.
0: The National Weather Service did have a map, and Merrillville, Indiana, had about the same level of damage Streeter did, and it was the same. The tornado had lifted by the time it got toward Kankakee.
2: Mm-hmm.
0: It the supercell was still alive and regenerated, if you will.
2: That's the scary thing. You can never turn your back on a supercell.
0: And then those
1: that and a gunman.
2: Yeah, right.
0: The EFO and EF1, what you were just talking about, the way they were describing it last night, that's kind of what hit then the western suburbs, because Naperville had a tornado warning, and then about 5 minutes later, they had one for Bartlett, right?
2: You know? Right, yeah. That was
0: there was some damage in Bartlett, just a little bit.
2: And that's what we're looking at with those little QLCS, the little quasi-linear convective systems.
1: Mm-hmm.
2: Boy, you know, professions come up with, like, complicated names for things, don't they?
1: Usually it's three letters, but QLCS,
2: well,
1: you know what it is?
2: See, it's the alphabet. It just keeps growing and growing.
1: Yeah.
0: I'm more like, is it a little storm or a big storm?
2: Yeah, is it going to be QLCS plus?
1: Are we going to use a Q?
2: Yes, we better. Which means more letters to come, right?
1: And your own
2: we're not Natalie, done yet.
1: Your own Natalie Bomke, I was saying, has got an aunt that lives in Streeter.
2: Yes, she does.
1: And he texted her video this morning of the tornadoes.
2: Really?
1: That was on Fox 32.
2: Natalie's mother grew up in Streeter.
1: Okay.
2: But apparently escaped early on, so.
1: Left.
2: Yeah.
0: Well, there were a lot of it. Folks were out taking pictures.
2: I can imagine.
0: And
2: that's one of the issues, too, during cleanup. I mean, you know, first responders, second responders, cleanup crews probably have to deal with a fair amount of looky-loos, too.
0: One video I watched, somebody said, don't you think we ought to go in?
2: Yeah.
0: It's like, oh, okay.
2: That would be a good idea.
1: Honey, I need you to run out of the store and get me some smokes.
0: But it does say something about our warning system. From having these devices these days that, you know, that baby starts to buzz big time if a warning comes to your neck of the woods, to NOAA Weather Radio, the rebroadcast of NOAA Weather Radio over the air radio, like us, and the fact that people get the word and can, you know, go hide in the bathtub. Or get in the basement, because it's a miracle that there were just a handful of people who had some minor injuries that went to the emergency center at OSF.
2: And that could have been a full-scale, you know, full-on community trauma. And, you know, you think about the biggest tornado of all, basically the tri-state tornado, which happened down in your neck of the woods back.
0: That was Murfreesboro and...
2: Before we were born.
0: In the 20s.
2: Yeah. It started in Missouri, went across southern Illinois, and went all the way to Indiana. Don't quote me on this. I want to say it was 212 miles long. And it was a supercell that destroyed like 90% of Murfreesboro, 80-90% of two or three other towns. And it was, in today's day and age, the warnings would be out so far in advance of that system because it's on the ground for so long. And you think about the loss of life at that point. I mean, there was just simply no method other than the operator, you know, calling up the next town if she had the mind to and go, hey, guys, there's a tornado coming.
1: When did the sirens go into effect? Those, like, I call them air raid sirens, but...
2: It depends on which sirens you're talking about because there's really a patchwork quilt. Some cities have them. I assume some cities don't. Some cities blow them for certain reasons. Now, if you go south of Ottawa, there are sirens all over the place.
1: Mm-hmm.
2: Those are from ComEd.
1: Okay.
0: Yeah, the people have asked, you know, why those don't get set off.
2: Right.
0: And they're not tornado sirens.
2: They're not tornado sirens.
0: They're in the 10-mile ring for the nuclear plant.
2: Exactly. Well, there are other sirens for...
1: And then it seems like... You know, they do the testing Tuesdays at 10, except for Ottawa.
2: 10:30.
1: It does Tuesdays at 10:30,
2: Is that right? I did not know that.
1: I think
2: the
1: rest of the country does it Tuesdays at 10.
2: You know, it's funny because I always thought everyone did them at 10:30 because I grew up in Ottawa.
1: Yeah.
2: And since I was a little kid, very first time I heard those, I had an older cousin that came in from a country school, and they went off, and, you know, I take that back. It wasn't the first time. I'd hear them all the time as like a 4-year-old kid. Because, you know, there was a siren on a water tower in the south side. You know, we just thought, oh, there's the siren. They're testing it. And my cousin comes in from out of town. And he's like pushing me into like, a doorway. He's like, you got to hide. You know, he had seen so many duck and cover films that, you know, he was looking for a desk to get under.
1: He thought Canada was attacking.
2: he's looking around for a desk to get under, you know? Like, yeah. I don't know, man. This happens every month. I don't know what the deal is, buddy.
0: Let's grab a call here. 815-433-1430 is our phone, or the text line's 815-617-9351. Go ahead, Kelly.
3: Hi. Hey, I was there at the tornado.
0: Oh, you were?
3: Oh, yeah, I was. Visit my mother-in-law in 18 at Hollybrook. It's a nursing home.
0: Okay.
3: Mark, I talked to you. I'm the guy that gave you a picture. My dad with your dad.
0: Anyhow,
3: we were visiting her mom. They locked us in. They don't even have a basement. What they did, all the patients we were there visiting, they had to put them in little rooms to where. And then what I did, I went in her mother's room because they were crowded with all the people that are there. So I went in a room. I opened the back window. I'm watching these houses. It was like a movie. The tornado was hitting. I mean, I wish I had a camera. I didn't. But the lady from Hollybrook, somebody there, actually the videos you saw were from Hollybrook.
0: Yes.
3: The photos you see.
0: I did see one,
3: So I'm seeing these houses lighting up and hitting. I mean, I saw the whole thing. I'm looking out the back window. Then I told the wife, she started getting panicky. I grabbed the mattress, went inside the bathroom, threw it over top of us.
0: Well,
3: and, there was two of them. I actually saw that. I've never seen nothing like that. The one that hit Ottawa years ago, well, not too many years ago, I was at Fat Tuesday in Key West, Florida. My son took a hitting on that one. That was over on the south side by Susie Walsh's house. Mark, yep. I know where they live.
0: Yep. Yeah, Park Place
3: on
0: got
3: the
0: hit.
3: South side over yeah. there. But yeah, it was something else. Yep. It was like a movie. But they wouldn't let us out, and they even had, it looked like National Guard or somebody there, and we finally got out. But you could see all the lights, like you guys said, it looked like Hollybrook's off of 18. It's probably on the edge of town out there. I don't know if you guys heard of it.
0: Yeah.
3: It's very new. It's only like 6 years old. Very nice place. But anyhow, yeah, her mom's over there
0: wow.
3: in memory care. I said, I'm going to open a window. I'm seeing all this stuff. All of a sudden, the birds flew in. It was really weird. Like you can sense with the animals.
0: Oh, yeah.
3: And all of a sudden, I saw this debris flying everywhere. You know what I mean? I'm like, what the heck's going on here? I look over in that farmhouse. Everything you guys probably saw was getting nailed.
0: Yeah, I always knew we were going to have a storm.
3: I don't know what street, if that's 19th Street. You might know, Mark, if you go on the edge of 18, it was going towards Kankakee. I think that's east, right?
2: You know, I keep on a street or as much as I can, you know, ever since that incident back in high school.
1: Caller, we're glad you're okay.
0: Appreciate it.
1: We are
0: Kelly.
1: Glad you're
0: Thank
1: okay.
0: You. Good to hear from
2: I'm
0: you.
2: I'm just kidding. I love my peeps from Stream. Yeah.
0: No, that is sort of a new area with some new developments, mm-hmm. some new subdivisions.
2: It looked like it from the video. I'm like, this is
0: southeast edge of town and out toward the airport.
2: Looked like a really nice area.
0: Yeah. So anyway, well, I'm just thankful for our warning system because I think it does make it.
2: Saves lives.
0: Impact. I mean,
2: yeah, it saves lives.
0: It's just a miracle.
2: And Jay, were you the one that was telling me? Someone told me the last severe weather outbreak that we had, that more people were getting warnings off their phones and following the coverage off their phones than they were on television.
0: Mm-hmm. Yeah, I mean, that's the, you know.
2: It's officially now flipped.
1: Well, I was getting the Fox 32, you know, talking alerts
0: mm-hmm.
1: probably about every 5 minutes. Ring has got, you know, the Ring doorbells has got a network.
2: It does.
1: I was getting warnings on that. I was getting the City of Ottawa warnings. You know, what is that, Nextel or Neftel?
2: No, you've signed up for those.
0: Nixel.
1: Yes, Nixel. Yeah, yep. I've signed. Not the Ring one, although I have a Ring doorbell, so maybe that's why I get them. But anyway, I was getting, you know, reports from three or four different sources.
2: So when neighbors come out in their underwear to get the paper, do you get like a Ring doorbell alert for that? Do not look over at
1: Mrs.
2: Jones.
1: It's more of a warning.
0: Don't look at them.
2: A class 3 warning.
1: Do not go outside.
2: Keep your eyes shuttered at all times.
1: This is not something you want to see.
2: This is not a drill.
0: And I think the fact that we do have multiple levels where people can get it. It's not just radio.
2: Yeah.
0: It's not just television. It's, you know.
2: Well, and that is key.
0: And I don't mind hearing it several times.
2: You know, that having that layered system, because I mean, how oftentimes in the history of technology, we relied on one system and the system failed. You know, Titanic had waterproof doors, but guess what? They didn't go all the way to the top.
1: Pearl Harbor.
2: Yeah. You know.
0: There was a tornado in St. Louis in the February of 1959 that occurred after midnight. And the forecast had said that there would be strong thunderstorms. Now, again, this is 1959. And, you know, the Weather Bureau office was at Lambert Field. You know,
2: yeah.
0: It was like, you know, it used to be, what, at O'Hare here.
2: Mm-hmm.
0: Most of the radio stations had signed off except for a small handful because it was after midnight.
2: Right, right.
0: All the TV stations were shut down. And a tornado developed in St. Louis County and moved into the city and struck near Forest Park and took down one of the television station towers, Channel 2, which had studios at Forest Park and Hampton Avenue and Highway 40.
2: So right by the
0: Highway
2: tower.
0: 40, yeah.
2: Yep.
0: And this is an era when a lot of TV stations, like all the other ones in Peoria,
2: sure.
0: The tower's right there in the backyard.
2: Sure.
0: And this was in a residential area. The tower, 600-foot-tall self-supporting thing, collapsed on an apartment complex.
2: Oh, my.
0: And they sat for another 40 years with just the stub of the tower, and they had their TV station name up there in neon lights. But several people died because...
2: The tower came down.
0: Yeah, the weather bulletins didn't emerge until after the storm had hit.
2: Yeah. Did the tower kill people in the apartment building?
0: Yeah. It collapsed a couple of apartments.
2: That's why we put them out in the country now. Mm-hmm. Yeah, that always makes me nervous when I see a... Even traveling on the interstate, you know, sometimes you'll see these cell towers that might be 200 feet tall, and they're like, you know, 30 feet off the interstate.
0: Yeah, they're
2: and
0: right
2: like,
0: there.
2: Could people not figure out, you know, the second law of thermodynamics that all things break, put this back at least the length of the tower off the interstate?
0: Yeah.
1: Well, then I used to work at Y-108, and we had our tower, 800 foot tower. Why? It was the question. Just off of Eola Road up in Aurora, and that got hit by a helicopter a couple of years ago.
2: I remember when that was a medical helicopter.
1: It was a medical, I think it was a flight for life helicopter. Yeah. I don't know if it hit the tower or the guide wire. And then probably wrapped around it. So.
2: Ooh.
1: While we were sitting here, I just got a Ring neighborhood alert we are in a river flood warning now, specifically for Ottawa.
0: Did they update that? Because
1: this just came in.
0: I did a little weather thing earlier with her because the Vermilion at Leonor is going to be at flood.
2: Mm-hmm.
0: That's going to crest tonight. The Illinois from Starved Rock Dam downstream to LaSalle is going to be in flood. It will crest Sunday night.
1: This is the Illinois River at Ottawa.
0: Okay.
1: Added to that.
0: That's a new one.
1: If I'm reading this correctly, which I think I am.
0: I'll just refresh this right
1: now. And that goes through early Sunday morning, so...
2: I was talking about moving to the east side one time, and I showed, let's just say, not very thoughtful, distant relative, a map of where I was going to. And she looked at the map, and she saw the Illinois River on one side and on the Fox River on the other side. I'm like, you can't live there. It's going to flood. I'm like, no, a map only shows things in two dimensions. It doesn't show you.
1: Well, and speaking of line of storms, I believe you were the one that put together the line that tornado back in 27 took. Because I still have it on my phone somewhere. It was a red line that kind of went through and saw exactly where it was. And I was telling somebody the other day that I work with, up until that tornado, I was always under the impression that if one hit water, it dissipated.
2: No.
1: That did not happen.
0: Oh, you mean the 2017, the Nate Blade Ottawa tornado?
1: Up until that tornado.
0: Number one, they said you'd never get a tornado down in the valley. Ask Utica.
1: And then once it hits the river.
0: And it wouldn't cross the river.
1: Yeah.
0: If it did, it would.
1: That all went out the window, didn't it?
0: It went over twice.
1: Got sucked out the window by the wind.
2: Yeah. Old wives' tales.
1: Yeah.
2: The other thing.
1: So don't listen to old wives' tales.
2: We were talking to some folks that they said they rushed over to open the window. That used to be it is an old wives' tale. They thought that if you open the window, it would
0: your house wouldn't explode.
2: Yeah, it wouldn't. It would keep the pressure equal. More people have been killed going over opening the window rather than going to the basement. And if the pressure ever is that great. Guess what happens to the glass?
1: The only reason you open the window is because Uncle Chester got a little gassy, okay? That was the only reason to open the window.
2: I'm sure there was a lot of people passing gas when they saw the wind twisters.
0: I remember as a little kid, we lived in a 50s subdivision, and it was out on the edge of town in Centralia at the east side of town. And our backyard was a cornfield. And then town was, another mile or a mile and a half up.
2: You were that far out of town. I didn't realize that.
0: And, back then it was that far out of
2: town. Yeah, now it's center. Like
0: And it was a storm, and we had just had a screened-in porch remodeled to be a family room. So it had a sliding glass door that went out on a patio, and it faced west. And I remember my mother pushing my brother and I under the dining table that she had pushed into the corner, and she threw a quilt over us, and then she opened our sliding glass window and watched the storm come through.
2: Oh.
0: And all I remember is the house was full of dust when it was gone.
1: good thing you had that quilt, though.
0: I asked her years later, I said, why'd you do that? She said, I was so fascinated with looking at that cloud and that thing, as she called it, coming across that cornfield.
2: That thing would have been a cyclone of some sort?
0: I imagine.
2: Yeah?
0: And she said, well, why, you're supposed to slide the door open so the house doesn't explode.
2: Yeah, right.
0: And all you get's a house full of dust and gunk.
1: Birds.
2: Corn cobs, birds, fleas, right.
0: Here, the Illinois River flood warning is from Heritage Harbor downstream to the Starved Rock Lock and Dam. The stage at 9:30 this morning at Ottawa was at 462.4 feet, in which you got to remember at Ottawa they measure it by above sea level.
2: Right.
0: So flood stage is 463. So at 462.4, we were 6/10, almost half a foot below flood. But the river is expected to crest at flood stage tomorrow morning.
1: How about the Fox? Anything on the Fox River? I haven't seen anything yet.
0: The Allen Park West boat ramp may become inundated, and backwater will cause the Fox River to get the bank full out near the hospital.
2: I had an assistant news director. We called her Aunt B for a number of reasons, but she looked like Aunt B from
1: Frances Bouvier.
2: Yeah, like, Andy! She came running in. Mark! And at that point, in the weather center, the counties would light up if there was a flood warning or a flood watch. There was a flood warning for LaSalle County and Putnam and Bureau County and maybe Grundy County. So she comes in and she sees red on like four or five counties in northern Illinois. And they had been red for two or three days. I mean, the flood had been going that long. And she's like, we must break in on the air and warn these people. They will be swept away. I'm trying to explain to her that, yes, there was a flood warning, but we're only about 6 inches above flood warning level. And in that area, the only place getting flooded out are some cornfields down around LaSalle, Peru, that there's no one that lives next to the river on the Illinois River. You know, that, yes, the whole, all of LaSalle County is red, but it's a little tiny, you know, width of river that goes through there. And I don't know if I've ever convinced her. She was just like, we need to get on the air right now and warn everyone. It's like, this has been going on for 3 days.
0: Breaking news.
2: You know, what we need? Why don't you get on the phone and start calling the farmers whose cornfields are flooded right now?
1: Maybe we should let Barney put a bullet in his gun. That's how bad it's going to be. And it.
2: Yeah.
0: Why do we lead the nation in tornadoes now? I mean, this
1: we got to be good at
0: and
1: something.
0: There were, what, 30-some were reported just yesterday? I mean, they had that many warnings that got
2: I think a couple of things. I think, first of all, those QLCS warnings, those little, front comes through, and you can have 8 or 9 warnings. Well, what you mentioned there were, what, 2 or 3 that
0: yeah,
2: were?
0: Yeah, just between Naperville and Bartlett.
2: Yeah, so I think they're warning those more now today than they were 20 years ago. And I think statistically, stuff, you know, you throw 100 darts at a wall. Sometimes some of them are going to land to the right. Sometimes they're going to land to the left. We always think of Oklahoma and Texas as Tornado Alley. Well, right now it's kind of shifted a little bit, and we're getting the darts.
0: Mm-hmm.
2: Doesn't mean 5 years from now that there'll be a tornado drought and it'll shift back. But there has been a shifting a little bit our way.
1: So Minnesota, you better keep your eyes open.
2: Well, it's funny because, not funny, ha-ha, funny, yeah. But we typically would get, our tornado peak season was in May, Wisconsin's peak tornado season was in June, and Minnesota has a tornado season, and it peaks in July.
1: Really?
2: So as that interface between the cooler air and the warm, humid air, you know, during summer, as it tends to move a little further north, Minnesota, you're the bullseye in July.
1: Does Canada ever see tornadoes?
2: Every place in North America can
1: really?
2: See a tornado.
1: Okay.
2: You know.
1: Doesn't matter where you're at. You're not safe anywhere.
2: It used to be thought that tornadoes would not form, you know, really high in the mountains. And then there was a tornado, it was probably 25 years ago, it was in the Grand Teton Mountains, up about, don't quote me, but I want to say 12, 13, 14,000.
0: Wow.
2: Not 14,000 feet, but 11, 12, 13,000 mm-hmm. feet, all the way basically at tree line, above tree line. And they're like, oh, we're going to change our minds on that theory.
1: And I think everybody knows this, but a warning indicates that one has been spotted. Is that the difference between a warning and a watch?
2: Well, when you say spotted, it would also, not necessarily spotted by someone on the ground. It could be Doppler indicated.
1: Ah.
2: So there could be a guy sitting in front of a screen going, you know what, this is the formation of a tornado. Whether that actually touches down on ground, we're close enough that we're going to issue a warning. So a lot of tornado warnings are Doppler indicated. And usually we try to indicate that as opposed to one on the ground.
1: Okay.
0: Hook echo, they call it.
2: The hook echo, yes. You see the hook echo, but now with Doppler radar, I mean, we can get
0: it shows
2: in
0: you
2: much,
0: the winds, doesn't it?
2: The winds,
0: and if the winds,
2: where the shearing is.
0: Yeah.
2: And then there's another area we can look in debris mode so that if it actually is touching the ground, it kicks up debris, okay. And the radar will be able to pick up that.
0: Wow.
2: So Doppler That's radar amazing. Has been a huge lifesaver when it comes to tornadoes.
0: Well, it's mid-June. I think we're all happy to send maybe our share of all of this weather, maybe up to the north.
2: Elsewhere?
0: Right yeah.
2: Right.
0: Yeah. And so maybe Attigo. Maybe I'll call my buddies in Rhinelander and say, hey, fellas.
2: Yeah, coming your way.
0: It's your turn.
2: You know, and it has. They've dealt with their share of severe weather and just crazy weather because they had a batch of snow. Was it May, late April or early May, they had like 2 feet of snow, basically from St. Paul over to Green Bay, and then flooding after that. Big flood problems.
0: Yeah, their winter did not end this year till much too late.
1: 10 minutes ago.
2: Right. Yeah. You know, it's funny. Everybody's, I want to live up in the North Woods. That's fine. But then you get there in April and May, and there's still 2 feet of snow on the ground. And you're like, whose idea was this?
0: That rain we had yesterday about noon, when I got in yesterday morning, and I shared this story. I'll share it again since you're here. When I was driving in yesterday morning, about 10 after 6, and I come in from east, and I'm headed west, and clear sky, beautiful morning, sun was behind me, and I could see this thunderhead off to the sort of west-southwest, and I thought, I wonder where that is. Got into the station, got to my desk, and
2: Galesburg.
0: Punched up my radar. It was in northwest Missouri.
2: Really?
0: There was a huge thunderstorm cluster between like St. Joe, Missouri, and Shenandoah, Iowa, sitting there. And then I saw that there was a line that had just gone through Omaha.
2: Mm-hmm.
0: So I sat and watched that line all morning. And it got to Des Moines by about 9 o'clock. It was at Cedar Rapids, Waterloo by about 10:30. And then I got the little tool out that gives you the speed. And that front was moving at about 55 miles an hour and was getting more and more bowed, which means wind,
2: right? High winds, yeah.
0: And it said, you know, it would be here by about 12:30. Now, it hit the Quad Cities, and as these things magically do when they hit the Mississippi, they start to fall apart a little bit.
2: Yeah.
0: It lost all its severe component. Thank you, Mississippi River.
2: And in reality, it wasn't the Mississippi River. There were other ingredients that were starting to weaken at that point.
0: Just the ran jet out of stream. Gas,
2: yeah, you know. Right, basically. Yeah.
0: But then, you know, we had a pretty good downpour then about noontime.
2: You're right. A lot of times you see stuff hit the Mississippi River and it's like, you know, it does seem to weaken about that point.
0: Yeah. Well, we got another chance tomorrow night. You might be on, you'll be on duty, won't you?
2: Oh, yeah. Yeah, absolutely. Although, I don't think we're looking at as severe of stuff coming tomorrow night, right?
0: Yeah, the two forecasts I looked at both said a strong thunderstorm possible after sunset Saturday night that may linger into the pre-dawn hours of Sunday.
2: Great. So, that means less sleep.
0: What is your plan for the weekend?
2: My plan will be trying to stay awake during the post-dawn hours over the weekend.
0: And the marathon on-camera coverage or whatever.
2: Yeah, yeah.
0: I hope you don't have to run into that.
2: Well, thank you. I hope so, too.
0: But it's your usual weekend duties?
2: Usual weekend, but there this afternoon at 4 o'clock, tomorrow morning at 7 o'clock. And the lovely Sylvia Perez is back this weekend at 7 o'clock on Sunday. So I have not seen Sylvia for about
1: eight weeks. I get her recipes all the time.
2: Sylvia has recipes?
1: Yeah, she's got like a little recipe thing.
2: I did not know that. She's a podcaster.
1: Yeah, maybe that's what I mean.
2: She does a lot of restaurants and food things.
1: And then are you on with Jake tomorrow?
2: Oh, I plan on being there with Jake tomorrow. Okay. Yeah, so Jake and Sylvia.
0: Well, have a good weekend.
2: Well, thank you very much. Appreciate it.
0: The weather should be pretty good.
1: I think. I just looked. They've taken the rain out until about 10 o'clock tomorrow night.
0: Oh, they pushed it even back further.
1: Looks like it's been pushed back. So.
0: Okay, well, that means Mark Grilley, he may be just there all night. You got a cot?
2: Yeah, thanks for that.
0: Do you have a cot at the studio, maybe?
2: There's places. There's places.
0: Oh, here's a couch. I can lay down for a
2: minute. Yeah. Well, there was a sports couch in the sports that was there forever in the sports office.
1: Lou took it with him.
2: It was it was kind of everyone said if you really need to sleep, you can sleep on the couch, but we recommend you don't. And I'm like, okay, that tells me everything I need to know.
1: Yeah,
2: don't ever take a black light up there.
1: You get the luminol and just kind of see what you got on there.
2: Yeah. Scene of many crime scenes.
1: Oh, Lou. Yeah. Lou.
0: You got anything planned for the weekend? A birthday party or anybody?
1: No, I got nothing. I'm on worship team at Crossbridge all weekend.
0: You're singing?
1: 5 o'clock tomorrow, 9 o'clock, and 10:45 on Sunday. Yeah.
0: Okay.
1: Well, and you can watch us live on YouTube and Facebook.
0: See, there's another. See, you don't need to go to church. I'll just
1: don't say that.
0: I'll just watch on TV.
1: I mean, I don't get a commission, but don't say that.
0: And then we got a lot going on this weekend all over the place, including the Pride Fest in downtown Ottawa during the day tomorrow. Chris Filillo, Songs of the Illinois Freedom Road tonight, 7 o'clock at the Abbey, just down the street from us at Lafayette and Columbus Street. And that's to benefit the upcoming Hossack documentary that's going to be out about Ottawa's role in the Underground Railroad.
2: Very cool.
0: And the Jim Gray story, which involved Ottawa businessman John Hossack, who violated the fugitive slave law and made a federal case of it and took it all the way to federal court in Chicago and made an impassioned address to the judge and said, I have no apologies.
2: Very nice. I look forward to that. Yeah. I look forward to seeing that.
0: That'll be coming out in July. Monday morning, we'll do the birthday club drawing. Karen Suzuki will be in from the Ottawa YMCA. We'll visit with the folks from the Ottawa Chamber of Commerce. So
2: that's a full slate right there.
0: There you go. Have a good weekend.
1: A big platter.
2: Yes. Thank you, guys.
0: Thanks for being here.
2: Good to see you.
1: See y'all.
0: Good to see you. Okay, headed for 11 o'clock here on WCMY, Community, Music, and You, and Go Marquette Crusaders as they play for the semifinal of the state 2A finals at the Illinois Field tonight.
1: Ooh,
0: 7
1: yeah.
0: o'clock. All right.
1: Go Crusaders. 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
11: This is your LaSalle County weather forecast for your Friday and a quick look through Saturday night. We'll have a sunny day today with a high near 80, west winds at 5 to 15 with gusts as high as 25 at times. Tonight, mostly clear with a low around 60. Your Saturday, a 20% chance of showers and thunderstorms after 2. We'll have increasing clouds throughout the day with a high near 84. Saturday night, a chance of showers and thunderstorms, and showers possibly a thunderstorm after 7 with a low around 62.

0: Oh, yeah.
1: You got to have at least one in life to get by, you know. You got to have a friend. It's James Taylor. He's your friend, and I'm your friend, too. I'm Bill Knight. Coming up, Jim Croce.
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0: out of the Beach Boys, and this is Bill Knight. Glad to have you on board today. Love you for listening. I'm a daydreamer, you know? Well, you gotta have something to believe in. We got the Monkees. You can believe in that. Coming up next.
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0: You know, you have to learn to recite that when you're in the academy. Da-do-do-do-da-da-da, the police. I know, bad joke. But hey, you know, I'm a disc jockey. We're loud. Coming up, we get Gloria Gaynor and I Will Survive next.
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1: NBC News Radio. I'm Chris Caraggio.
2: President Trump is calling terms that were leaked related to a deal with Iran fake news. In a post on Truth Social, he pushed back on reports from Iranian state media and called Iranian leaders very dishonorable. It all comes after Trump said yesterday that he had canceled scheduled strikes against Iran as progress was being made on a deal with the Middle Eastern country. There's been a mass shooting in the West Texas town of Midland.
3: We do have 11 known victims at this time. There's at least one victim that is dead on the scene.
2: That's Mayor Lori Blong. The suspect is currently holding police at bay. It's still unclear who the gunman is or how the shooting started. The defense team for the man accused of fatally shooting Charlie Kirk is asking a judge to block hearsay evidence and sanction prosecutors. Tyler Robinson is in court today for a routine step in the proceeding where the state must show it has probable cause to bring the case against him. His legal team argues that allowing the hearsay evidence would deny the defense the chance to cross-examine the actual witnesses, but prosecutors have said Robinson allegedly admitted to killing Charlie Kirk in conversations with multiple people. A search is underway south of the Arizona border for the possible remains of Nancy Guthrie. Multiple reports say volunteers went to Nogales, Sonora in Mexico after a local collective received an anonymous tip that her remains were buried in the area. No evidence of Guthrie's remains or a possible grave has been found as of yet. The United States is set to face off against Paraguay in its first World Cup match tonight in California. The game will take place at SoFi Stadium in Inglewood at 9 p.m. Eastern. Today's match will mark the 10th time that the U.S. and Paraguay have faced off in their head-to-head history that stretches all the way back to the very first World Cup back in 1930. And the NBA Finals shifts back to San Antonio tomorrow night for Game 5. The Knicks lead the series 3-1 and are one victory away from their first NBA title since 1973. I'm Chris Caraggio, NBC News Radio. It was 10 years ago today that a gunman walked into an Orlando nightclub and opened fire, killing 49 people and wounding 53 others in the second deadliest mass shooting in America. Orlando resident Gary Wilford was recently paying his respects at the Pulse Interim Memorial.
4: You wish you could bring him back, but you'll never bring him back. You know, one person made one decision that changed entire lives. It's sad.
2: Orlando commemorated the tragic event with a week of remembrance, culminating in a public ceremony today, featuring moments of silence, music, and speeches from survivors, families, and community leaders. The scheduled execution of Alabama death row inmate Jeffrey Lee has been postponed. It comes after the U.S. Supreme Court last night voted to leave in place a lower court injunction that said the state's use of nitrogen hypoxia to carry out executions is unconstitutional. Lee has requested to be put to death by a firing squad. Golf star Phil Mickelson is no longer a member of the Farms Golf Club outside of San Diego following allegations of inappropriate contact with a female employee. Golf Digest reports the employee accused the six-time major champ of making non-consensual physical contact before a round of golf earlier this spring. Club officials reportedly opened up an investigation and confronted Mickelson while he was on the course. The club later terminated his membership. A spokesperson for the 55-year-old golfer said any misunderstanding has been cleared up. The hottest time of the year in the U.S. is approaching. Dr. Casilda Balmaceda, a neurologist, says it's important to keep an eye out for those who look like they're experiencing a heat illness.
5: It's very important that if we see anybody on the street with slurred speech or confusion, that is a sign of heat stroke. Those patients, we should call 911 immediately. Those patients sometimes appear so confused that they don't actually know that they have a stroke.
2: During extreme heat, the CDC recommends staying hydrated and avoiding alcohol or drinks high in sugar and sodium. The CDC says that signs that the body is overheating include muscle cramping, shortness of breath, dizziness, and headaches. I'm Chris Caraggio, NBC News Radio.
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7: I'm Jim Miller from the WCMY Newsroom. Severe storms move through central and northern Illinois Tuesday night, producing funnel clouds near Streeter in southern LaSalle County Panhandle, including a confirmed tornado touchdown. Early reports of fatalities later determined to be inaccurate, with the LaSalle County EMA director confirming no deaths. Crews from ComEd and NICOR currently in Streeter to help with the cleanup efforts. Thousands of residents without power yesterday in LaSalle County among the hardest hit. 1,354 customers experiencing outages. According to utility reports, Commonwealth Edison accounted for the largest share of outages in the county. Ottawa Township High School District 140 Board of Education meeting next week, June 15th at 6 p.m. in Boardroom 202 for a regular meeting and closed session. Agenda includes approval of May meeting minutes, the district's treasurer's report, and financial statements. LaSalle County Treasurer's Office announcing that mobile home local service tax bills due June 19. Payments can be made in person at the treasurer's office. The Voluntary Action Center of Northern Illinois has appointed Rick Burchill as its new executive director, succeeding Nate Kloster, who retires at the end of June. City of Streeter announcing the American Red Cross is open at emergency shelter at St. Paul's Evangelical Lutheran Church for residents needing food and lodging following the tornado damage. City crews, emergency responders, and utility workers continued recovery efforts yesterday, prompting officials to restrict access to affected neighborhoods. The areas will be watched by area police. City officials said volunteers are not needed and urged the public to avoid downed power lines, damaged trees, and debris. That's what's happening. I'm Jim Miller from the WCMY Newsroom.
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11: From the 93.5 1430 WCMY obituary page, James Try, 73 of Ottawa, passed away on Thursday, June 4th in Niles. A visitation for James Try will be held from 4 until 7 p.m. at the Ottawa Funeral Home today. Mass of Christian burial will be held on Saturday, June 13th at 10:30 a.m. at St. Columba Catholic Church. Burial will be at St. Columba Cemetery at a later date. Gregory Chalice, 79 of LaSalle, passed away on June 7th. Prayer services for Gregory Chalice will be at 11:30 a.m. on Saturday, June 13th, at Mueller Pagani Funeral Home in LaSalle, followed by a massive Christian burial at noon at St. Hyacinth's Church in LaSalle. Burial to follow at St. Stephen Cemetery in Streeter. Visitation will be from 9:30 until 11:30 a.m. on Saturday at the funeral home. Dorothy Holloway, 99 of Ottawa, formerly of Tonica, passed away on Wednesday, June 10th at Pleasant View Lutheran Nursing Home. Memorial services for Dorothy Holloway will be held at 1 p.m. on Sunday, June 14th, at the Mueller Funeral Home in Ottawa. Visitation will be held 1 hour prior to the services at the funeral home. You can find these full obituaries on our website, which you can read for free anytime at 1430wcmy.com. Click on the obituaries tab. You will also find them on the 1430wcmy Facebook page.
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11: 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The IHSA Varsity Baseball State Semifinals will take place on Saturday, June 13th, with a 2A competing at Illinois Field in Champaign. The Marquette Crusaders are on a quest for their third consecutive title, having won back-to-back Class 1A championships. Despite stepping up to the Class 2A this year, Marquette has maintained a winning streak and heading into the finals with an impressive overall record of 37-3. We wish them all the best of luck tomorrow. In pro sports, yesterday's game between the Chicago White Sox and the Atlanta Braves was postponed due to the weather at Wrigley Field. The contest will be made up on August 20th, which is a mutual day off for both clubs. The White Sox are in first place for the first time in 5 years. The Southsiders earned the top spot in the AL Central after beating the Braves 2-1 yesterday at Wrigley Field. The Sox hold a half-game lead over the Cleveland Guardians. The Southsiders have won 3 out of their last 4 games and are in first place in the AL Central at 36-31. They'll send Anthony Kay to the mound against the Dodgers tonight. We will have a 6 p.m. pregame and a 6:40 first pitch right here on your official White Sox station, WCMY. The Chicago Cubs snapped a 3-game losing streak with a 9-3 win over the Colorado Rockies at Coors Field. Suzuki hit a grand slam in the victory with Alex Bregman and Carson Kelly also going deep. Edward Cabrera earned his 4th win after holding Colorado to 2 runs on 5 hits in 5 1/3 innings. The Northsiders are tied for 3rd place in the NL Central at 35-34. They send Javier Assad to the mound against the Giants tonight. The Chicago Bears are done with mandatory mini camps. The team wrapped up its final day of practices at Halas Hall yesterday. Players will have just over a month before training camp starts in July. In other Bears news, the Bears will be wearing their throwback alternate uniforms during their Christmas Day game against the Packers at Soldier Field. There'll be a rally towel giveaway that same day at the stadium. The team made the announcement yesterday as they listed the game home themes for the upcoming season this fall. On September 20th, which is the home opener against the Vikings, the Bears will observe Homecoming Day where former players will be recognized. Fans will receive an adjustable cap. Latino Heritage Month will be observed on September 28th during a game against the Eagles. 5 other home games will also feature themes including Bears fans, wear pink, a salute to service, and a fan appreciation day. And lastly, the Chicago Sky are on a 3-game losing streak after falling to the Indiana Fever 114-106 in overtime at Gainbridge Fieldhouse. The 3-9 Sky hosts the Liberty next week, and that is your Friday Sports Report.
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1: Here is your LaSalle County weather forecast for the remainder of your Friday night and a look ahead through Saturday night. A mostly clear night tonight with a little around 60. Got about a 20% chance of showers and thunderstorms after 2 with increasing clouds on your Saturday with a high near 84. Saturday night, chance of showers and thunderstorms and showers and possibly a heavy thunderstorm after 7 p.m. and a low around 62.
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15: New World screwworm is not a food safety issue. Hello, I'm Megan Grebner with Healthy Living on Brownfield. There has been a lot of news about the northward movement of New World screwworm into the United States. So what is it exactly? Well, it's a parasitic fly that targets warm-blooded animals, and its larvae burrow into healthy, living flesh. The one thing to note is that it's not a food safety issue. Jessica Lancaster is the Senior Director of Product Quality for the National Cattlemen's Beef Association.
16: It's an animal health concern and not a food safety concern, and that's largely because of the system we have in place for inspection. And knowing that all cattle are inspected before slaughter and then after slaughter to ensure all food safety requirements are met, regardless of if we're in a situation like New World screwworm or not.
15: Lancaster details some of those safeguards.
16: Prior to harvest, all animals are inspected to ensure that they are whole.

0: wholesome and fit for slaughter. Any animals that may be deemed as having suspicions and something we need to look into further are going to go through additional testing after they're harvested to make sure that they're fit for the food chain.
1: I'm Megan Grebner with Healthy Living on Brownfield.
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4: On August 3rd, 1949, President Harry Truman signed an act of Congress designating June 14th of each year as National Flag Day. Hello, everyone. I'm Cindy Young with Brownfield, and this is my two cents. Why June 14th? Well, on this day in 1777, by resolution of the Second Continental Congress, the flag of the United States was adopted. In the late 1800s, a school teacher in Wisconsin arranged for his students to observe the day as Flag Birthday. Then a few years later, another teacher did something similar, which was later adopted by the State Board of Education in New York, and soon after, several patriotic organizations followed suit. In 1916, President Woodrow Wilson issued a proclamation establishing June 14th as Flag Day, a nationally observed event. But it was Truman who signed the Act of Congress, making it official. The official name of our American flag is the Stars and Stripes, but she's also referred to as the Star-Spangled Banner, Old Glory, the Red, White, and Blue. And in the military, the group of cadets that carry the flags at ceremonies are called the Color Guard. The act of carrying said flags is referred to as carrying the colors. Back in 1777, when Old Glory was adopted, there were 13 stars representing the 13 original British colonies which declared independence from the Kingdom of Great Britain to become the first 13 of these United States of America. On July 4, 1960, the current flag was adopted. Whether you celebrate with a picnic, parade, or in quiet reflection, I hope you take a minute on this day to recognize that grand old flag. She's a high-flying flag, and forever in peace may she wave. She's the emblem of the land I love, the home of the free and the brave. I'm Cindy Young with Brownfield, and that's my two cents.
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8: I'm Kara Hart with Managing for Profit on Brownfield. Corn and soybean futures have been lower this week. Market analyst Naomi Bloom says farmers should be prepared for commodity prices to continue to stay lower throughout the summer and be watching closely for any rallies to finish marketing the remaining old crop bushels. We'll find out more on Brown Field right after this.
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8: Naomi Bloom with Total Farm Marketing says summer highs typically hit between Mother's Day and Father's Day, and some farmers took advantage for both old and new crop sales.
12: So this year it came just a little bit before Mother's Day, and then they had looked at some option strategies to protect unpriced bushels. And I think the industry as a whole reminded producers to be mindful that that summer high usually is sometimes between Mother's Day and Father's Day, but I have a feeling that there's some old crop out there that still needs to get to town. Unfortunately, I don't think that this price is going to get any better unless something bad happens in the Middle East. We're looking at 2 billion bushel carryout for that old crop, so the end user knows that there's crop that has to come to town between now and harvest, so they're going to just sit back patiently and wait for the farmer to bring it to town. So I would say this, you know, if any slight bounces that we see over the coming weeks, just make sure you're selling it. And then come late August, September, I do feel that there will be a very, very significant low for the grain market. And if you wanted to do any reownership at that time, I would start a reownership strategy for the latter part of 2026 that would take you into 2027. Thing I just want to remind folks, because I heard a lot of, understandably so, frustration, even when Dease corn was at $5. You know, input costs are high and it's not super profitable for a lot of people. And I just have to, you know, remind people that history and agriculture says that sometimes you have to trudge through 5 or 6 years of small profit before you get the 2 to 3 years of glory, amazing, great prices. And so we just might be in that trough again of those lower values like we saw between 2014 and 2019. But keep in mind, heading for the latter part of 2026 and 2027, the El Nino weather pattern is supposed to be okay and helpful for U.S. production for grain, but it's not good for India. It wouldn't be good for southern parts of China. So we need to watch global weather this summer, in addition to U.S. weather. Because if those big global end users and global grain producers like India and China, if they get to the point where they are not going to be having great crop, they might have to then import U.S. crops. And that's where I think that they will do it. But they're not going to do it until August, until we hit our seasonal low, because they're watching the markets, they're watching prices, they're watching seasonals, they're watching charts. They're going to come in and buy, but they're going to wait until the cheapest price point, which usually has a tendency to be mid to late August.
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17: This is the Midday Summary on the RFD Radio Network for a Friday. I'm Jim Taylor. Illinois Farm Bureau actively engaged students of the month. We'll hear from Chad Pragracki later this month. He'll speak at a banquet in Normal. Pragracki is well known for removing trash from the Mississippi River, a quest that started when he was 17.
18: The audience is really an audience that I work with a lot, with FFA and 4-H and a lot of ag type groups, you know, throughout the different states we've been in. But as far as, like, I think, you know, my story, you know, it is what it is, but, you know, I was never, like, necessarily the best student. I wasn't necessarily the smartest student, but I saw a problem, wanted to do something about it. And you don't need a master plan always. You just learn as you go, and you know, it's really about, you know, the story of the power of one, but the power of many at the same time. And it's just about, you know, if you see something, you know you can do it, and it's a perfect example of exactly that, and good things can come, and you can make change, but change doesn't necessarily happen overnight, you know. It's kind of like my barge. It's really heavy, it's really big, it's slow to get going, but once it starts, it builds momentum, and it's hard to stop, and so, you know, a lot of different messages within, but I like the age of the group, and I just think it's really, I'm really honored to be there.
17: Since 1998, his Living Lands and Waters group has removed over 14 million pounds of trash from the Illinois, Mississippi, and Ohio rivers. Pragracki will speak at the Illinois Farm Bureau Actively Engaged Student of the Month banquet June 18th. Tutopolis High School celebrating its second IHSA state championship in bass fishing in 4 years. Anglers Brady and Will Blummer claimed the 2026 title last weekend at Lake Shelbyville, reeling in 10 fish over 2 days, weighing just over 31 pounds. Lee Bennekamper is the coach.
19: So back in the early 1990, about 1990, there was a fishing club based out of T-Town called Bass Ackwards Fishing Club. Those guys are still fishing. Bass Ackwards Fishing Club is no more, but those guys are pretty much the backbone of our team. We've got 22 kids on our team. So when we have events just with our school, it takes 11 boats and 11 boat captains that volunteer to come out and be with the kids and help them and help them learn. So that community really is the backbone of our program.
17: Tutopolis also won a state title in bass fishing in 2023. This is the RFD Radio Network.
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21: 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I'm Lou. 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
17: Comstock Investments, Joe Camp, is that crop report already in the rearview mirror?
22: Seems to be that the market's passed that pretty quickly, and not unexpectedly. We don't have those row crop production updates, no review of acreage just yet. That'll come at the end of the month on June 30. And it'll be a couple of months until we get the USDA analysts out there thinking about yields. For now, more of a focus on one, winter wheat crop production. No big surprise there. Another small cut, half a bushel down from the yield. We see that Illinois by the way, has a strong winter wheat yield potential again at 86 bushels per acre. Beyond that, though, a snoozer of a report, a few demand revisions here or there, a couple of numbers changed globally, but not in a big way for Brazil or like expected either. So it was a dud of a report, and then something now where it shifts even more of the focus towards the more important end of the month report, as mentioned, not only the June acreage survey, but also the next quarterly stocks update. We'll have a lot to trade on before then, even these next couple of weeks. The outside issues still outstanding, like the war with Iran. Movement on that at the end of the week. It was about mid-session Thursday that President Trump announced he was calling back the planned strikes for Thursday night, instead indicating that we were closer to an agreement to reopen that Strait of Hormuz. Of course, we've heard that before. And so it's another weekend where we're waiting to see if anything is actually finalized or not, and then wanting to get into next week and see the broader market reaction. But right now, a reversion trade for many of these markets, the crude oil going lower, the metals back higher, even the grains finding some rebound attempt so far.
17: Comstock Investments, Joe Camp. Paul Otto, freeze notice, weather. Let's talk weekend forecast.
0: Jim, the next chance for showers and thunderstorms may actually wait until Saturday evening and therefore delay the arrival of below normal air that'll come in behind the next system. And so therefore Sunday will be the day that we start to see the transition to resort style weather. But this time around for storm-wise, the culprit's going to be coming from the southern plains to bring in the potentially severe weather. Looks like areas north of I-70 and south of I-80 may actually therefore catch a break this time around, with only isolated non-severe thunderstorms, while these slow-moving storms over the southern third of the state will likely produce county-by-county potential for flood warnings based on exactly where they set up and spend the most time lingering in the counties along the Mississippi River before moving on and into the rest of southern Illinois. Regardless, above-normal rainfall is expected for the entire southern third of the state, and with normal rainfall for central and northern portions, all due mainly to a system coming late on Tuesday of next week. Resort-style weather, though, will be in place with temperatures 5 to 10 degrees below normal throughout the second half of Sunday, and then Monday and Tuesday. Those are also looking at some of the best 2 days of our coming week. The mid-range forecast period for the 17th through the 21st of June, with below normal temperatures staying in place throughout next week. That means we wake up to glorious 50s that eventually do transition to 60s, and pleasant 70s for afternoon highs that eventually reach into the low 80s by the start of summer on the 21st. Clouds will increase late next week with another batch of slow-moving showers and thunderstorms on Friday into Saturday. That will be caused by a warm front that's really going to take its time advancing from southwest to northeast through the state.
17: Mr. Paul Otto, freeze notice weather.
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23: Another quiet start for direct cash cattle business. Cash hogs are sharply lower. Hello, I'm Megan Grebner with your Brownfield Livestock Market Report. Direct cash cattle trade activity has been slow to develop. A few bids have surfaced at $254 live. Those are in Kansas and Nebraska, and $257 to $259 live in Iowa, and at $403 dressed. All are being passed. A few asking prices in Nebraska have been reported at $260 live. Significant trade volume looks like it's going to hold out until the very end of the week. Boxed beef was mixed at midday with light and moderate demand for fairly light offerings. Choice down a dime at $3.93.11. Select was 73 cents higher at $3.73.98. At the Mitchell Livestock Auction in South Dakota, feeder steers 900 pounds and heavier were steady to $5 higher. Feeder heifers didn't have a good comparison. The USDA says demand was good to very good for the large offering of backgrounded yearlings, many of which were sold in full loads, multiple load lots. There were plenty of high-quality cattle offered. Buyers were active. Flesh condition on yearlings ranged from light to heavy. Flesh on heifers was mostly heavy. The demand for fall calves was incredibly strong. Medium and large one feeder steers, 755 to 798 pounds, brought $376.50 to $410. Medium and large one feeder heifers, 901 to 939 pounds, brought $311.50 to $323. Cash hogs are sharply lower with light negotiated purchases. Processors could very likely have needed numbers on hand, so a slow finish to the week won't be a big surprise. Demand remains a focal point for the market. With summer grilling season in full swing, there is opportunity to boost domestic demand, especially as pork remains a competitively priced protein in the retail space. Global demand for U.S. pork has been strong, but there are lingering concerns about long-term strength. Barrows and gilts at the National Daily Direct were down 334 with a weighted average of 94.26. No comparison at the Iowa, Minnesota, or the Western Corn Belt, but weighted averages of 96.12. Butcher hog prices at the Midwest cash markets are steady at $60. At Illinois, slaughter's house were steady with moderate demand for light offerings at $47 to $59. Barrows and gilts were steady with moderate demand for moderate offerings at $49 to $59. And pork values were sharply higher at midday, up $3.31 at $97.78. Butts and ribs were up sharply. I'm Megan Grebner for Brownfield.
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6: Soybeans have turned lower, corn is now mixed, cattle is still lower, and hogs are up. I'm John Perkins with a Brownfield Market Update. You better build bigger bins. It's just a suggestion, but regardless, be ready to maximize your per acre profits. Themex Series corn by Stein. Stein has yield. After some early modestly higher activity, soybeans have turned modestly lower, probably some degree of spillover from soybean products and from a drop in crude oil. Also, development conditions continue to look favorable in much of the region. The trade's also watching late harvest activity in Argentina while waiting for new demand from China. July beans are 1.25 lower at 11.13¾. August is down a penny and a half at 11.19. July meals 20 cents lower at 301.50. July bean oil's down 7 points at 74.38. Corn is now mixed, monitoring development weather with more rain in the forecast for some key growing areas. USDA's planted area numbers are out at the end of the month, along with quarterly grain stocks. July's up 3/4 at 412.5. September's a penny higher at 421. And wheat's mixed as well. U.S. production and supplies are both projected at multi-decade lows. World supplies are ample, but those could shrink with the expected lower production in the southern hemisphere. July Chicago's steady at 586¾. July Kansas City's up 1¾ at 636½. July Minneapolis is steady at 619½. Live and feeder cattle are lower, watching the direct markets. Bids and asking prices, where they're even being reported, remain pretty far apart. August live's down 172 at 240.95. October's $1.47 lower at 233.92. August feeders are down 152 at 358.12. And hogs are up on short covering in the higher midday pork. Cash business is steady to lower. July's up 67 at 97.30. August is 32 higher at 96.22. Crude oil's down about $3 a barrel. John Perkins, Brownfield.
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7: I'm Brent Barnett with Ag News headlines on Brownfield. Weather and rising input costs have likely made an impact on U.S. farmer planting decisions this spring. Dwayne Bussey with Bolt Marketing tells Brownfield he's been getting mixed signals on corn acres.
9: Right around my area, I saw corn on corn being in. So I thought, wow, acres aren't going to be down. But boy, when you talk to co-ops and seed salesmen, it sounds like if they didn't have fertilizer booked before, they did not plant the corn then.
7: An ag meteorologist says he expects a major shift in the U.S. weather pattern at the end of the month. Matt Macon says conditions in many areas of the Corn Belt will transition to below average precipitation.
10: Once we hit later June and go through the first week of July to second week of July, so now we're approaching pollination, that timeline in most data, not all, but the vast majority of data available, indicates that that is going to turn into a much drier period.
7: A Southwest Iowa farmer says destructive winds and hail hit his farm on Thursday morning. John Hansen farms 700 acres about 7 miles south of Stanton near Bethesda. Hansen tells Brownfield winds in excess of 90 miles per hour sent boards from his barn through the walls of his house.
11: That side of the barn is probably 100 yards from the house. We had a 1x6 that was 6 foot into the house. We had a 2x4 that was 8 inches into the wall. And then there's nails from the barn that look like you shot them into the wall.
7: The USDA has cut its 2026 production outlooks for beef, turkey, and eggs. Beef is now estimated at 25.4 billion pounds, down 109 million from May. I'm Brent Barnett with Brownfield Ag News
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24: A new Illinois FFA officer team has been elected. I'm Erin Anderson with Agribusiness News on Brownfield. 100 years ago, our founders had a vision that transformed the future of agriculture, and we've been innovating ever since. See how it all started at pioneer.com/100. A new slate of state officers has been elected to represent Illinois FFA. Brownfield's Jared White has more.
25: Briar Nelson of Canton is the 2026 Illinois FFA president.
26: Amazing. I mean, it was pure shock, pure awe that I was elected. I couldn't quite hear the name, so I was just kind of pushed on stage and pure awe.
25: Colin Johnson of Franklin will serve the next year as state vice president.
27: I'm the sixth generation of my family's corn and soybean operation, but I'm the first to wear the blue jacket.
25: Haven Cash of North Clay was elected as reporter and says the new team has a goal of visiting as many of the state's members as possible.
28: Just being that person for younger members, as the people before me had been to me, it's so important that impact is beneficial in the first few years of your membership.
25: Owen Rigg of Williamsfield, new state secretary, tells Brownfield,
29: "This is the organization that's going to prepare you for your future. There's no other organization like it."
25: Also elected were Lane Perry of Marshall as treasurer and Levi German of Nokomis as sentinel. From Springfield, I'm Jared White for Brownfield.
24: USDA made minimal adjustments to the domestic balance sheets for corn, soybeans, and wheat. Corn ending stocks were up 3 million bushels from May at 1.96 billion on a slight increase for old crop exports. Soybean ending stocks held 310 million bushels as a cut to old crop exports canceled out a rise for old crop domestic crush. The USDA made no changes to corn and soybean production, likely waiting until after the acreage totals, which are out at the end of the month. Wheat ending stocks are pegged at 744 million bushels, with USDA lowering production a little due to a fractional cut in winter wheat yield. The 2026 U.S. winter wheat crop will be the smallest in decades due to planted area declines and weather issues. A grains and oilseeds analyst says the latest supply and demand report didn't include any surprises. Bree Botts with Terrain says this month's update drew less attention than others.
30: USDA essentially did copy and paste, and that tends to happen seasonally with the June report being kind of uneventful. The May WASD is really kind of the first look at new crop, and so that tends to be a bigger market mover.
24: Bot says the report also included an increase in Argentina's old crop soybean production, and she says there were increases to old crop corn production for Brazil and Argentina. The USDA increased U.S. corn ending stocks by 3 million bushels and left soybean ending stocks unchanged. For more ag news, markets, and weather, go to brownfieldagnews.com. I'm Erin Anderson for Brownfield.
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6: Soybeans and cattle are lower, corn and hogs are higher. I'm John Perkins with a Brownfield market update. When it comes to short stature corn, it all started with Stein. For decades, they've been focused on unique hybrids that deliver top yields. Stein invented short stature corn, then they perfected it. Stein has yield. It's been an up and down day for beans. They are currently down, probably with at least some degree of spillover pressure from soybean and crude oils. Development conditions continue to look favorable in much of the region. The trade's also watching late harvest activity in Argentina while waiting for new demand from China. Did not see any old or new crop sales reported by the USDA yesterday in the weekly export sales update. July beans are down 1.25 at 11.13 and 3/4. August is 1.75 lower at 11.18 and 3/4. July bean meal's down 40 cents at 301.30. July soybean oil's 15 points lower at 74.30, but that's actually much closer to the day's high than it is the low. Corn is in the middle of the day's range, supported by short covering and technical buying. It's monitoring development weather with more rain in the forecast for some key growing areas. The USDA's planted acreage numbers are out at the end of the month, along with quarterly grain stocks. July's 1.5 higher at 4.13 1/4, and September corn's 1.25 higher at 4.21 1/4. And wheat is mixed on the mostly weak side of things at last check. U.S. production and supplies are both projected at multi-decade lows, but world supplies are ample, even though those could shrink with expected lower production in the southern hemisphere. July Chicago's down 0.5 at 5.86 1/4. Cotton futures are mixed, watching the weather. July is up 46 at 72.95. December's down 4 at 76.33. But on technical liquidation, July rice is down 21.5 at 11.99. And September's 20 lower at 11.36.5. Live and feeder cattle are lower, with most months down sharply, watching the direct markets. We've got bids at 254 live in Kansas and Texas, and 257 to 259 live in Iowa, and at 403 on the dress basis in Nebraska and Iowa. Just a few asking prices out there, though, at 260 in Nebraska. The trade continues to monitor the New World screwworm situation as well. Choice box beef weak at midday, select modestly higher, up just over 70 cents. August live's down 125 at 241.42, probably getting a little bit of, and October's down 127 at 234.15. More than likely picking up a little, at least a little bit of pressure from the firm corn. August feeders are down 177 at 357.87. And hogs are higher, supported by short covering, oversold signals, and the higher midday move in the pork carcass cutout value. Butcher hogs are steady. National direct was 334 lower at the open with light negotiated numbers. July's up 75 at 97.37. August is 37 higher at 96.27. John Perkins, Brownfield.
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1: Here is your LaSalle County weather forecast for the remainder of your Friday night and a look ahead through Saturday night. A mostly clear night tonight with a little around 60. Got about a 20% chance of showers and thunderstorms after 2 with increasing clouds on your Saturday with a high near 84. Saturday night, chance of showers and thunderstorms and showers and possibly a heavy thunderstorm after 7 p.m. and a low around 62.

0: It is a cool feeling to have. If you don't have it, you got to get it. The peaceful, easy feeling. Those are the Eagles, and this is Bill Knight. Coming up, Tommy James and Sean Dells and Moni, Moni time.
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0: raindrops falling on my head. Well, it's that dark cloud that follows me around. That's BJ Thomas, and this is Bill Knight. Well, if you're ready for it, I am, to do the soulful strut. We got Young Holt Unlimited coming up next.
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After 8:30, we'll visit with the Health and Wellness Director from the Ottawa YMCA, Karen Suzuk. 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

0: Nights are forever, yeah. They're long and lonely without you. Tinklin' Dan, John Ford Coley, and this is Bill Knight, ready to blast off with your Rocket Man. Sir Elton, coming up next.
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1: Here is your LaSalle County weather forecast for the remainder of your Friday night and a look ahead through Saturday night. With a mostly clear night tonight with a low around 60. Got about a 20% chance of showers and thunderstorms after 2 with increasing clouds on your Saturday with a high near 84. Saturday night, chance of showers and thunderstorms and possibly a heavy thunderstorm after 7 p.m. and a low around 62.

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0: ABBA and Take a Chance on Me. Good afternoon. Today is June 12th. Let's go back in time and see what happened on this day. And no doubt this was a huge spectacle. Back in 1923, Harry Houdini frees himself from a straitjacket while suspended upside down 40 feet above ground in New York City. That happened on this day, 103 years ago.
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1: Here is your LaSalle County weather forecast for the remainder of your Friday night and a look ahead through Saturday night. With a mostly clear night tonight with a little around 60 and about a 20% chance of showers and thunderstorms after 2 with increasing clouds on your Saturday with a high near 84. Saturday night, chance of showers and thunderstorms and showers and possibly a heavy thunderstorm after 7 p.m. and a low around 62.

0: This song came from The Doors' third album, Waiting for the Sun, which was their only number one album. Robbie Krieger admitted that although it was huge for the band, it wasn't his favorite because it was more of a pop song compared to their other work.
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That is Climax, Precious and Few. Today is June 12th. Let's go back in time and see what happened on this day in music. In

0: 1965, the Supremes scored their fifth consecutive U.S. number one single, and they were the first American group to accomplish this feat when Back in My Arms Again went to the top of the chart. That happened on this day, 61 years ago.
1: Tuesday morning on The Second Cup with me, Karen Rhodes. I'll get the show started with Randy Phelps from the Ottawa River Rescue Squad. 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

0: Joni Mitchell and Big Yellow Taxi. Good afternoon. It's time for a lottery update. So who out there is going to be a multimillionaire this weekend? Well, there were no winners with Powerball Wednesday night, so the estimated jackpot has risen to $258 million. The cash value, $115 million. Mega Millions is up to $413 million with the cash value at $182,600,000. The drawing for Mega Millions is tonight. And remember, your odds of winning improve when you try. Good luck.
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1: NBC News Radio. I'm Chris Caraggio.
2: President Trump is calling terms that were leaked related to a deal with Iran fake news. In a post on Truth Social, he pushed back on reports from Iranian state media and called Iranian leaders very dishonorable. It all comes after Trump said yesterday that he had canceled scheduled strikes against Iran as progress was being made on a deal with the Middle Eastern country. There's been a mass shooting in the West Texas town of Midland.
3: We do have 11 known victims at this time. There's at least one victim that is dead on the scene.
2: That's Mayor Lori Blong. The suspect is currently holding police at bay. It's still unclear who the gunman is or how the shooting started. The defense team for the man accused of fatally shooting Charlie Kirk is asking a judge to block hearsay evidence and sanction prosecutors. Tyler Robinson is in court today for a routine step in the proceeding where the state must show it has probable cause to bring the case against him. His legal team argues that allowing the hearsay evidence would deny the defense the chance to cross-examine the actual witnesses, but prosecutors have said Robinson allegedly admitted to killing Charlie Kirk in conversations with multiple people. A search is underway south of the Arizona border for the possible remains of Nancy Guthrie. Multiple reports say volunteers went to Nogales, Sonora in Mexico after a local collective received an anonymous tip that her remains were buried in the area. No evidence of Guthrie's remains or a possible grave has been found as of yet. The United States is set to face off against Paraguay in its first World Cup match tonight in California. The game will take place at SoFi Stadium in Inglewood at 9 p.m. Eastern. Today's match will mark the 10th time that the U.S. and Paraguay have faced off in their head-to-head history that stretches all the way back to the very first World Cup back in 1930. And the NBA Finals shifts back to San Antonio tomorrow night for Game 5. The Knicks lead the series 3-1 and are one victory away from their first NBA title since 1973. I'm Chris Caraggio, NBC News Radio. It was 10 years ago today that a gunman walked into an Orlando nightclub and opened fire, killing 49 people and wounding 53 others in the second deadliest mass shooting in America. Orlando resident Gary Wilford was recently paying his respects at the Pulse Interim Memorial.
4: You wish you could bring him back, but you'll never bring him back. You know, one person made one decision that changed entire lives. It's sad. It's sad.
2: Orlando commemorated the tragic event with a week of remembrance, culminating in a public ceremony today, featuring moments of silence, music, and speeches from survivors, families, and community leaders. The scheduled execution of Alabama death row inmate Jeffrey Lee has been postponed. It comes after the U.S. Supreme Court last night voted to leave in place a lower court injunction that said the state's use of nitrogen hypoxia to carry out executions is unconstitutional. Lee has requested to be put to death by a firing squad. Golf star Phil Mickelson is no longer a member of the Farms Golf Club outside of San Diego following allegations of inappropriate contact with a female employee. Golf Digest reports the employee accused the six-time major champ of making non-consensual physical contact before a round of golf earlier this spring. Club officials reportedly opened up an investigation and confronted Mickelson while he was on the course. The club later terminated his membership. A spokesperson for the 55-year-old golfer said any misunderstanding has been cleared up. The hottest time of the year in the U.S. is approaching. Dr. Casilda Balmaceda, a neurologist, says it's important to keep an eye out for those who look like they're experiencing a heat illness.
5: It's very important that if we see anybody in the street with slurred speech or confusion, that is a sign of heat stroke. Those patients, we should call 911 immediately. Those patients sometimes appear so confused that they don't actually know that they have a stroke.
2: During extreme heat, the CDC recommends staying hydrated and avoiding alcohol or drinks high in sugar and sodium. The CDC says that signs that the body is overheating include muscle cramping, shortness of breath, dizziness, and headaches. I'm Chris Caraggio, NBC News Radio.
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7: I'm Jim Miller from the WCMY Newsroom. Severe storms move through central and northern Illinois Tuesday night, producing funnel clouds near Streeter in south of the LaSalle County Panhandle, including a confirmed tornado touchdown. Early reports of fatalities later determined to be inaccurate, with the LaSalle County EMA director confirming no deaths. Crews from ComEd and NICOR currently in Streeter to help with the cleanup efforts. Thousands of residents without power yesterday in LaSalle County among the hardest hit. 1,354 customers experiencing outages. According to utility reports, Commonwealth Edison accounted for the largest share of outages in the county. Ottawa Township High School District 140 Board of Education meeting next week, June 15th at 6 p.m. in Boardroom 202 for a regular meeting and closed session. Agenda includes approval of May meeting minutes, the district's treasurer's report, and financial statements. LaSalle County Treasurer's Office announcing that mobile home local service tax bills due June 19. Payments can be made in person at the treasurer's office. Voluntary Action Center of Northern Illinois appointed Rick Burchill as its new executive director, succeeding Nate Kloster, who retires at the end of June. City of Streeter announcing the American Red Cross has opened an emergency shelter at St. Paul's Evangelical Lutheran Church for residents needing food and lodging following the tornado damage. City crews, emergency responders, and utility workers continued recovery efforts yesterday, prompting officials to restrict access to affected neighborhoods. The areas will be watched by area police. City officials said volunteers are not needed and urged the public to avoid downed power lines, damaged trees, and debris. That's what's happening. I'm Jim Miller from the WCMY Newsroom.
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9: 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A visitation for James Trye will be held from 4 until 7 p.m. at the Ottawa Funeral Home today. Mass of Christian burial will be held on Saturday, June 13th at 10:30 a.m. at St. Columba Catholic Church. Burial will be at St. Columba Cemetery at a later date. Gregory Chalice, 79, of LaSalle, passed away on June 7th. Prayer services for Gregory Chalice will be at 11:30 a.m. on Saturday, June 13th, at Mueller Pagani Funeral Home in LaSalle, followed by a massive Christian burial at noon at St. Hyacinth's Church in LaSalle. Burial to follow at St. Stephen Cemetery in Streeter. Visitation will be from 9:30 until 11:30 a.m. on Saturday at the funeral home. Dorothy Holloway, 99, of Ottawa, formerly of Tonica, passed away on Wednesday, June 10th at Pleasant View Lutheran Nursing Home. Memorial services for Dorothy Holloway will be held at 1 p.m. on Sunday, June 14th, at the Mueller Funeral Home in Ottawa. Visitation will be held 1 hour prior to the services at the funeral home. You can find these full obituaries on our website, which you can read for free anytime at 1430WCMY.com. 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
9: 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The IHSA Varsity Baseball State Semifinals will take place on Saturday, June 13th, with a 2A competing at Illinois Field in Champaign. The Marquette Crusaders are on a quest for their third consecutive title, having won back-to-back Class 1A championships. Besides stepping up to the Class 2A this year, Marquette has maintained a winning streak and heading into the finals with an impressive overall record of 37-3. We wish them all the best of luck tomorrow. In pro sports, yesterday's game between the Chicago White Sox and the Atlanta Braves was postponed due to the weather at Wrigley Field. The contest will be made up on August 20th, which is a mutual day off for both clubs. The White Sox are in first place for the first time in 5 years. The Southsiders earned the top spot in the AL Central after beating the Braves 2-1 yesterday at Wrigley Field. The Sox hold a half-game lead over the Cleveland Guardians. The Southsiders have won 3 out of their last 4 games and are in first place in the AL Central at 36-31. They'll send Anthony Kay to the mound against the Dodgers tonight. We will have a 6 p.m. pregame and a 6:40 first pitch right here on your official White Sox station, WCMY. The Chicago Cubs snapped a 3-game losing streak with a 9-3 win over the Colorado Rockies at Coors Field. Suzuki hit a grand slam in the victory with Alex Bregman and Carson Kelly also going deep. Edward Cabrera earned his 4th win after holding Colorado to 2 runs on 5 hits in 5 1/3 innings. The Northsiders are tied for 3rd place in the NL Central at 35-34. They send Javier Assad to the mound against the Giants tonight. The Chicago Bears are done with mandatory mini camps. The team wrapped up its final day of practices at Halas Hall yesterday. Players will have just over a month before training camp starts in July. In other Bears news, the Bears will be wearing their throwback alternate uniforms during their Christmas Day game against the Packers at Soldier Field. There'll be a rally towel giveaway that same day at the stadium. The team made the announcement yesterday as they listed the game home themes for the upcoming season this fall. On September 20th, which is the home opener against the Vikings, the Bears will observe Homecoming Day where former players will be recognized. Fans will receive an adjustable cap. Latino Heritage Month will be observed on September 28th during a game against the Eagles. 5 other home games will also feature themes including Bears fans, wear pink, a salute to service, and a fan appreciation day. And lastly, the Chicago Sky are on a 3-game losing streak after falling to the Indiana Fever 114-106 in overtime at Gainbridge Fieldhouse. The 3-9 Sky hosts the Liberty next week, and that is your Friday Sports Report.
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9: Here is your LaSalle County weather forecast for the remainder of your Friday night and a look ahead through Saturday night. With a mostly clear night tonight with a low around 60. Got about a 20% chance of showers and thunderstorms after 2 with increasing clouds on your Saturday with a high near 84. Saturday night, chance of showers and thunderstorms and showers and possibly a heavy thunderstorm after 7 p.m. and a low around 62.
13: Cattle and soybeans were lower Friday. Corn finished mixed and hogs closed higher. I'm John Perkins with a Brownfield Market Update. Farming's in your DNA and Stein's as well. Stein offers seed genetics developed by farmers for farmers. Stein has yield. Live life your way with Stein. Soybeans closed lower, unable to follow through on their early gains. July beans were down 1.5 at 11.13.5. August was 1.75 lower at 11.18.75. Corn did close steady to firm with some demand support. July was up 1 at 4.12.75. September was 3/4 higher at 4.20.75. Live and feeder cattle were lower, watching the direct markets. Megan Grebner has more on that in just a moment. August live was down 150 at 241.17. October was 160 lower, 233.80. August feeders were down 222 at 357.42. And covering shorts, July hogs were up 82 at 97.45. August is 45 higher at 96.35. Now, here's Megan Grebner with Cash Livestock. Megan?
14: Thanks, John. There's a light direct hash cattle trade underway. Live deals in the South were at $255, a dollar lower than the previous week's weighted averages. Some dress deals in Nebraska were marked at $404 to $405, steady to a dollar lower than the prior week's weighted average basis. Estimated cattle slaughter was 95,000 head for Friday, down 5,000 on the week and down about 6,000 on the year. The cash hog market hasn't been really consistent in recent weeks. Demand remains a focal point. With summer grilling season in full swing, there is opportunity to bolster domestic demand, especially as pork has been competitively priced in the retail space. Global demand for U.S. pork has been strong in some instances, but there are still lingering concerns about long-term strength. Estimated hog slaughter was 475,000 head, up 8,000 on the week and up about 40,000 on the year. With John Perkins, I'm Megan Grebner for Brownfield.
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0: Bee Gees and Too Much Heaven. Good afternoon. We've got food news. This may not surprise you. Fast food prices have risen about 60% since 2014, making many drive-through meals feel far less affordable. WalletHub found that fast food costs vary widely by state, with people in lower-income states generally spending a larger share of their income on it. And WalletHub ranked Mississippi as the state where residents spend the most on fast food, while New Jersey ranked last. We've got the Monkees. We're taking a train here in just a moment.
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0: Donna Summer and MacArthur Park Suite. Good afternoon. We've got a fun fact for your Friday. It's about the Frisbee. Now, prior to its release, we never used that word. It seemed odd. But that's what we know it as. You say Frisbee, and we know what we're talking about. So how did they get the name? The original Frisbee, spelled F-R-I-S-B-E-E, was inspired by college students tossing empty pie tins from the Frisbee, spelled F-R-I-S-B-I-E, the Frisbee Pie Company. So those tins came from that pie company in the late 1800s. So the toy's name is a playful misspelling of the bakery's name. Now you know. We got the Beach Boys and much more coming up.
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0: James Taylor and J.D. Salinger and Her Town 2. All right, movie news. If that's your plan for the weekend to go see a movie, here is what is out in theaters now. Disclosure Day, Steven Spielberg's secretive UFO sci-fi thriller, one that he says is going to challenge you, your assumptions about reality and faith. I thought about getting tickets to that. It does seem like an in-theater kind of movie to watch. Don't know. I may do that. Also in theaters today, Stop That Train, an action comedy. Next week, a week from today actually, Woody and Buzz are back for Toy Story 5. And Supergirl, the new DC Universe film, will be out June 26th. We've got more of the greatest music of all time coming up.
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1: Here is your LaSalle County weather forecast for the remainder of your Friday night and a look ahead through Saturday night. With a mostly clear night tonight with a little around 60. Got about a 20% chance of showers and thunderstorms after 2 with increasing clouds on your Saturday with a high near 84. Saturday night, chance of showers and thunderstorms and possibly a heavy thunderstorm after 7 p.m. and a low around 62.

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0: Simon and Garfunkel and the Boxer. Let's see who's celebrating birthdays today. Sports announcer Marv Albert is 85. When the cake arrives, guess who's taking the first bite? You're going to have to look that one up. There's a story behind that. Also celebrating birthdays, Bun E. Carlos of Cheap Trick is 75. Country singer and guitarist Junior Brown is 74. Singer-songwriter Rocky Burnett, remember the song Tired of Toeing the Line? Rocky is 73. Meredith Brooks is 68. Jenna Lee Harrison, she was on Dallas and Three's Company, she is 68. And born on this day in 1929, Anne Frank. If today is your day, on behalf of all of us here, we wish you a very happy birthday.
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0: Marvin Gaye and a song the studio told him, do not release that song. Well, it only launched his career even higher. I heard it through the grapevine. Good afternoon. Let's do our calendar countdown. For a lot of people, every day is Flag Day. I love that. But officially, Flag Day is Sunday. Hopefully, we can all get involved. We've got 9 days until Father's Day. It will also be the first day of summer. And 22 days until our big party, the sesquicentennial, July 4th. More of the greatest music of all time coming up.
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